0: your insurance agent.
1: There's a reason liberals line up for a smackdown. Free government cheese from Mark Levin.

0: again. And these people should be slapped upside the face because we have a working model of Medicare for all. All veterans get their health care through the federally sponsored, federally funded VA. And they will all curse the VA from top to bottom every day they have to wait to see a doctor. Every day they have to wait to get a refill on their prescriptions or to see a psychiatrist. And if Bernie Sanders wants to keep talking about Medicare for all, he should go to the well of the Senate and say, let's fix the VA. And he never will, because as you and I both know, government health care is guaranteed to fail. Guaranteed to fail, just like Obamacare is failing.
1: It just doesn't have the incentives built in. You know, bureaucrats are bureaucrats. Although I have to say, my father liked his VA. He just did in Florida. And there are some who do. And there are some who don't. But it's a very difficult bureaucracy to run generally because it's very complicated, isn't it?
0: Healthcare is complicated.
1: Yeah.
0: But the best incentive is competition in the private market. And the government getting involved just messes up the private market.
1: That's 100% true. That you have all kinds of dislocations in the healthcare system now in terms of pricing, and that's for drugs and for doctors and so forth. All right, my friend, thank you for your call. Appreciate it. And thank all of you, you wonderful people. God bless you out there. We salute our armed forces, police officers, firefighters, emergency personnel, ICE, our truckers, the men and women in Ukraine, the men and women in Israel, the men and women in Iran. 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
10: From ABC News, I'm Dave Packer. ICE officers may soon be wearing gloves that can deliver electric shocks. ABC's Olivia Rubin explains.
11: The company who makes them demonstrating their power on social media. The company says officers must press a switch to activate the gloves. According to the company, the gloves must directly touch a person's skin for the shock to work. In a statement to ABC News, the ACLU slamming the move, saying giving ICE agents, quote, a concealed means of delivering terrible pain is a recipe for more harm to the public and less accountability.
10: We're learning more about President Trump covertly switching planes using a catering truck to depart Turkey last month. ABC's Jonathan Carl.
12: They wanted me to do it, so I do it. I do what they say.
13: That decision to sneak Trump off an older version of Air Force One and then onto a separate jet was made just a few hours before his scheduled departure from Turkey. The decision was driven by intelligence that an Iranian terror cell had snuck into Turkey with a shoulder-fired missile, and that they had information about Trump's whereabouts.
10: A deadly military helicopter crash in Texas today, sparking a wildfire that forced the evacuation of nearby homes. Bell County Sheriff's Office spokesman Cliff Coleman.
14: This was an Apache helicopter, and two souls were on board. They were pronounced deceased.
10: New numbers from the government today showing inflation cooled slightly from June to July, but it wasn't enough to reverse the high prices seen in many sectors.
15: When you kind of dig into the details here, there are still a big impact from higher oil prices showing up with the price of gas, which is up more than 20% over the past year. You see it trickling into airfares, also up more than 20%. You do see those kind of ripple effects of higher oil prices to transportation services.
10: ABC's Elizabeth Schulze. President Trump announcing that White House Press Secretary Karoline Leavitt will leave her role at the end of August. Leavitt welcomed her second child in May. You're listening to ABC News.
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10: Arizona couple is facing child abuse charges.
18: Glendale, Arizona police say the couple had been at Arizona Cardinals training camp. They were intoxicated and decided to walk home with their two young children, 2 and 4 years old. The husband and wife were found walking with their children in 108-degree temperatures and allegedly said they had been walking for about 3 hours. Glendale police say the children appeared dehydrated. Police say the dad was combative and belligerent. Both parents were arrested and charged with child abuse. Alex Stone, ABC News.
10: The Los Angeles Lakers are being sold to Bob Iger and Josh Kushner. ESPN NBA insider Ramona Shelbourne says it started when the duo was bidding on the Las Vegas expansion.
19: Mark Walter wasn't interested in selling, but the number they discussed, $12.5 billion, was something that he had to think about. And he had, I think, 1 or 2 days to think about it before this started moving forward, before they had to move forward with the expansion process. But, you know, Mark Walter purchased the Lakers just last year. That went through in 2025. It was approved by the Board of Governors at $10 billion. So from October of last year to right now, he just made $2.5 billion on the Los Angeles Lakers.
10: The sale needs to be approved by the NBA Board of Governors. Tropical storm Cristobal has formed in the central Atlantic. It poses no threat to land. This catch is off the scales. An 8-year-old fishing in a lake near Philadelphia, reeling in what he thought was a large bass, turned out to be a piranha. Dave Packer, ABC News.
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1: This is Show Me Today, the voice of Missouri. I'm Bill Pollack. It's time for the cosmic fireworks show known as the Perseid Meteor Showers. And our astronomy expert, Paul Temple, tells Ashley Bird what to watch for.
3: The Perseids usually are pretty exciting. It can be anywhere from 15 to hundreds, depending on the time of year and what part of the comet tail that we go through. Typically, meteor showers are the Earth passing through the tail of a comet, and comets are made up of small particles of ice, dust, that sort of thing. And so a meteor that's really bright, looks cool, can be the size of a dust particle, but it's moving at thousands of miles per hour, so when it hits the atmosphere, it makes a pretty great show. And so if you go out on the evening, the August 12th and 13th, the evening of the 12th and 13th, and you go out after midnight, between midnight and dawn, especially if you lay down on the ground, which, to be honest, for most of us, it's pretty hard to stay awake, but yeah, you can do it. And you can see these meteors, and they're all different. They have different colors. They're made up of different particles. Some are green, some are red, some are yellow. And there's even some larger particles that explode and light up the landscape. Those are called bolides. And so this particular meteor shower is one of the better ones you normally get during the years. And there's other times when there'll be a large, like hundreds of meteors. I have not seen that prediction for this year, but in years past, they have made predictions. Some have come true, some haven't. So you've got to curb your enthusiasm, but it's likely that you'll see anywhere from 20 to 30 per hour, which is a fairly significant meteor shower in the cosmic scheme of things. So I would say that it's well worth going out after midnight on the evening of the 12th and the 13th and giving it an hour or two to observe.
23: And is there a reason the Perseids are so busy at this time?
3: Again, it's going through a comet tail. I don't remember which comet it's going through. Like the one coming up, the Orionid, is going through a Halley's Comet tail. And so that's the one in October that's coming up. It's a smaller one, but there's occasions that they'll be able to detect with radar big clumps and then make a prediction. And so this one, I think, is a pretty normal, the Perseids is pretty normal this year, but it still should be a pretty good show and well worth watching.
23: And so we have to look forward to in October, early October, Earth passes through Halley's Comet debris. That's exciting to put on our calendars.
3: Yeah, I would say so. It's, I think Edmund Halley is one of the more interesting people. He never saw Halley's Comet or Halley's Comet. He actually just predicted its orbit, but he was born and he died. He was born after the comet came and he died before it came the second time, because every 76 years, the comet comes through. And so each year the Earth passes through Halley's Comet, and that's the Orionid meteor shower.
23: Oh, that's fascinating. What are some things that night sky watchers could look out for?
3: Well, it's a little bit early in the morning, but Saturn, if you go outside between about 3 and 4 in the morning, Saturn is almost directly overhead. And of course, it's the ringed planet. Fortunate or unfortunate, depending on how you look at it, the rings are edge on to us, so you can see the rings, but they're not as spectacular as you normally see them. But those of us that have been following Saturn for a lot of years, it's still pretty exciting to see how the rings tilt. And that is due to the tilt of the Earth and also the tilt of Saturn as it goes around the sun. Because those rings seem to change, they don't really change, it's just our perspective changes. So that's well worth going out and looking at with a small telescope or even binoculars, even though you wouldn't be able to see the rings, but it's still fairly bright. Oh, and also Mars is just above the horizon, but it would be very disappointing even if you have a very big telescope because it's really small right now, but it's there.
23: It sounds like an episode from Star Trek, but there are some stars that we could see, Deneb, and what is Cygnus? Tell me about those.
3: Well, it's called, and we mentioned this last time I was on here, this is the, let me find my notes here. Oh, the Summer Triangle. And they call it the Summer Triangle because you'll see three bright stars and they almost make a perfect triangle if you were to make imaginary lines between them. And it's Vega. And remember, Vega's the car, Vega's the star.
23: Okay.
3: And then Altair and Deneb. And Deneb is actually the brightest star in the constellation of Cygnus, the swan. Most of the time, the constellations don't look much like what the names do. There are a few exceptions to that. But this one actually does look like a swan flying. It has wings, it has a head, it has a long tail. And there are some interesting things in Cygnus, especially if you have a low power wide field telescope with a camera on it. So there are some interesting objects in Cygnus. One of the biggies that a lot of amateurs look at, especially with a camera and a telescope, is the Veil Nebula, which is a leftover supernova remnant, which is where a star exploded. And this is the gas that's out there that's glowing in the night sky left over from that. And then there's what's called the North American Nebula, and it literally looks like the North America continent, but it's made out of gas thousands of light years away. And the other two most interesting things to me anyway are two black holes. And these are not like galaxy black holes. All galaxies seem to have a black hole in the center of them. These are black holes that go around a star, or a star goes around them, just depends. And the first one is Cygnus X1. The X stands for X-ray source, and the one means it's the first X-ray source. And it was found by a rocket. They used to send rockets up with instruments on top, and this was detected by one of those rockets back in the 50s or 60s. And so it's about 7,200 light years away, so it's definitely not a place that we're going to visit anytime in the near future. And it has a 21 times the mass of the sun amount of gravity, you might say. And basically, at one time, it was between 50 and 75 solar masses, which is the technical term for how many times our sun would fit into that size. But then it blew up. And when it blew up, this is the remnants that collapse down by gravity to literally goes out of our four-dimensional world into a place nobody's quite sure about, but it's gravity. You can still feel its gravity. So it goes around this big white or actually blue star, and there are some streamers of mass that go into it, and it burps every now and then. And if you follow it, especially with spacecraft where you could be up in the sky, you would see some of these things that are happening. And then the second one is V404 Cygni. This one was discovered by a ground-based telescope, and it's a lot dimmer. You can actually see Cygnus X1 with a small backyard telescope, though it just looks like a regular star. Obviously, a black hole is called a black hole because you can't see anything. And so V404 is much dimmer, the star that it orbits around, and it is a smaller black hole. It is something like 10 to 15 times the mass of the sun, and originally it had 25 to 50 solar masses before it exploded. And its activity, it does things as well. It gets material, and when the material's pulled in, it heats it up. And then there's a burst of energy. And they call that a black hole eating. And so whenever it eats gas or dust, it gives off energy, usually in the form of x-rays, but sometimes in the form of light. And so to me, these are really two interesting things. And if you ever saw the movie Interstellar, then you would know what I'm talking about, because Kip Thorne, who is a world-renowned expert on black holes, did a lot of the technical direction on that, and they wrote four scientific papers that all got peer-reviewed and excellent reviews based on the imagery that they came up with, and they actually used real algorithms. So if you ever want to know what a black hole would look like if you were relatively nearby, then you can see that when they show the black hole in the movie. Just a little sidelight that makes the things a little bit more interesting.
23: Paul Temple, astronomer, Central Methodist University Morrison Observatory. 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
1: Welcome back to Show Me Today, the Voice of Missouri. Forget about what you know about the mafia from The Godfather and The Sopranos. I should probably say forget about it. Forget about what you know about The Godfather and The Sopranos. A new course offered through Truman State University is taking a deeper look at the real history of organized crime. Retired Professor Sal Costa is bringing back another popular community course this fall, and it's on the subject of the history of the mafia. Sal, welcome back. We've had you on the show before to talk about your course on serial killers. You've done that a couple of years now. How is that going?
30: It went fantastic.
1: Yeah.
30: And we're going to offer it again in the spring.
1: Yeah, and you're offering it again in the spring. All right. Yeah, that one has been high demand.
30: Very much high demand.
1: Yeah. Well, you're in high demand. Now, you're a retired professor from Truman State. Now you're going to dig into the mafia.
30: Yes.
1: Yeah, so what sparked your interest in developing this course?
30: Well, actually, I had the course in the hopper, so to speak, before I even retired. And, of course, I think it's funny when I say retired because I'm working with admissions as well as teaching this class and helping out with internships. So, really, I'm not retired.
1: No, not at all.
30: I had several people that were in the serial killers class. They said, you know, you're Italian. You probably know an awful lot about the organized crime in the mafia, which I thought was kind of funny. And a couple of the things, why don't you do a course on the mafia? Well, little did they know I already had a syllabus already set for it, was ready to go on it, but I wanted to sort of keep it under the hat for a while until we finally decided to disclose that we were going to do it this fall.
1: Yeah, they made you an offer you couldn't refuse, huh?
30: And that's really how it came about. And we're going to do a little bit of everything in there. I'm going to also do a little bit of the language because I do speak Sicilian Italian, and we're going to teach them a little, of course, the good words, not any of the bad words, but we're going to teach them a little bit about, and of course, I'll probably greet them and say goodnight to them in Italian when the course is over in the evening and stuff. But we're going to talk about the structure of the mafia, the history of it, how it got started, how it started off as probably nothing that it ended up being, but it actually was sort of a protective device for the peasants against the landlords. That's how it really originated when you go back to 1282 and beyond that point.
1: Wow, 1282, yeah. So why is understanding the culture important to understanding the history of the mafia?
30: Well, you've got to understand exactly what prompted it. Of course, you know, the French for a long, long time were in control of Sicily, and of course, they were not really very nice to the people there. In fact, there was a situation where a bride and the groom, the bride was attacked, and the groom was killed by some of the French soldiers. And then, of course, they came up with the little saying, you know, death to the French or Italy's cry. When you read those words out in Italian, first letter of those, each word spell out M-A-F-I-A. Morta alla Francia Italia Anella. M-A-F-I-A is mafia. Mm-hmm. So, you know, that might be where the name actually started. But the name really didn't have the same connotation that it did as it does today, or as it has in the past. You know, it had totally different meanings. So one thing you're going to find about the Sicilian language, they have a lot of words that have double and triple meanings. Just depends upon how the words are used.
1: Sal Costa is joining us. He's going to be putting a course together through Truman State University, but it's open to the general public, the history of the mafia. Sal, just when do classes start? How do people register? Let's get that out of the way because I'm sure people are interested now.
30: They go to the website and they can register. They're registering all this week. You can register actually until the class starts, and it doesn't start until the 18th. And it's for 1 hour credit. There are no exams. There's just sort of a little reflection paper on whether or not the course was of value to the people that took it, that we should offer it or continue to offer it again. And that's very, very simple to be able to register and get on it. It's an 8-week course that meets on Tuesday from 6 to 8, and it'll be finished up on October the 6th. So that's when it wraps up. We start on the 18th of this month and finished on the 6th of October. So it's easy for a person to really fit it into their schedule. That serial killer class, we had representing 17 different states represented in that course. We'd like to see that happen with this course as well. Even one of the people were from Hawaii that was taking the course. We have several that are online already. We have about 25 actual people in the class that are from Kirksville, local. But we have a room of 50. We can put 50 people in that room, and we can take as many as you want to take it online. I'd like to see the course get up to about 300 people. That would be fantastic.
1: Yeah, definitely. What are some of the biggest misconceptions that people have about the mafia?
30: Well, a lot of people have the idea that there is no more, and that is not true at all. I mean, they still exist. They're a little bit more sophisticated than they used to be, probably a lot less violent. They have a lot of protective coverings on some very, very fancy good lawyers that they retain permanently, and they just do things in a lot different way.
1: Retired Professor Sal Costa will be teaching a class at Truman State University, and you can join online. It starts on the 18th. Learning the history of the mafia. And I think a lot of people just think the mafia in New York, but it's all over the country, isn't it?
30: It's all over the country. You have the Sicilian mafia and the three groups that are associated in Sicily. They're a different kind of, I mean, they get along, they're competitive, but they still get along and they're still part of a structured family. But, you know, they'll have their little disagreements, but it's still strong there. The one they have found that the Sicilian mafia still tends to be, in many respects, a little bit more violent than what we have in the United States compared to what goes on over there. It's kind of tapered off a little bit, but there's still some violence that goes along there that we don't typically see anymore in the United States as we did way back in the 30s and the 40s and 50s. The structure of it is really kind of interesting because you have the soldiers, you have the boss, you have the underboss, you have the conciliaries, which is the consular, the negotiators. And these are some of the things that they kind of made clear in the movie The Godfather, which and somewhat in The Soprano as well. But some of the things that we're going to talk about specifically, I think people will be fascinated with to find out what a really a unique structure and what an organization it was, especially when you start talking about the Pledge of the Omerta, the organization of secrecy, and how you became an associate and actually became, what they call a made man. You had to kill somebody in front of a witness, so that way you would never ever testify against anybody else. Otherwise, they would testify against you and you'd be gone. So these are just some of the little teasers I'm going to throw out there, so to speak, on some of the things that we're going to be dealing with and talking about specifically.
1: Yeah, over this 8-week course. Is there a mafia movie or series that is closest depicts the mafia in real life?
30: I would say probably Godfather. The movie The Godfather was really, really close. The Sopranos were close. Some of the other stuff, like the Casino and some of those, they're a little bit more far-fetched. But I would say that the Francis Ford Coppola version of The Godfather, it fits the pattern. Same way with The Sopranos, it fits the pattern. They did a pretty good job of following some of the actual things that kind of went on.
1: Now, Sal, you've taught these courses. You're going to be teaching the history of the mafia. We talked about serial killers. What is it about these darker subjects that seems to capture our attention?
30: I think the thing of it is that the people are fascinated because simply how do people get away with some of the stuff that they get away with? Whether it's the mafia, whether it's organized crime, whether it's serial killers. And for a long, long time, these people were able to function without anybody curtailing their activities. Of course, now it's a little bit more difficult, especially when you start talking about the serial killer. Everybody's got a camera. There's cameras all over the place. So, they're still in operation, but they're a little bit more detailed and a little bit more refined than they used to be, even as a serial killer. Because you can't get away with some of the stuff that you used to be able to get away with all of the cameras and all of the public eye. Everybody's got a phone and they're taking pictures and whatever. So it makes it a little bit different than it was in years past on some of the stuff.
1: Yeah. All right. So the classes start the week of the 18th, and they run for 8 weeks, and they'll meet on Tuesday nights, and you can do it online, and it's unlimited, right? You can have as many people that want to join online.
30: We will hold no bars on any limits. We take as many people as would like to register for the class.
1: All right, and they can just look up Truman State, right, to sign up for the class. Yeah.
30: Right.
1: Everyone in the mafia, Sal, has a nickname. Do you have a? Will you have a nickname for this course? Will you go by something? If not, I've got some suggestions for you.
30: My nickname for my fraternity is the Godfather. So.
1: Well, that was going to be one of them, the Godfather of Truman. How about Sal the Professor Costa? Or I like this one, too. Sal 2 Credits Costa. How about that?
30: That sounds good.
1: Yeah. Sal Costa is going to be teaching another great course. You can jump in. You don't even need to be a student at Truman State, but... learn more about the mafia and serial killers. That course is coming up in the spring.
30: I got a call the other day from one of my former students who's in the military. Him and his wife are both going to take the course, and they're stationed in Tennessee right now, and they're excited. He took every course that I taught. He said, heck, I might as well add this one to the list. So he and his wife are both taking it. And of course, she's a graduate of University of Missouri. So
1: yeah.
30: And then you people that are taking it as well from Columbia, straight out to Columbia.
1: So. Yeah, good stuff. All right. Well, we'll follow back up with you. Sal, it's always great chatting with you.
30: Wonderful. And thank you again so much for this opportunity.
1: Yeah, yeah, for sure. Sal Costa, teaching the history of the mafia through Truman States. Just Google and get signed up for the classes. Start the week of the 18th. This is Show Me Today, the voice of Missouri.
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1: This is Show Me Today. Back to school shopping can put a strain on family budgets, and scammers know it. Matt Pilcher talks with Keisha Duncan of the Better Business Bureau in Columbia about finding real deals and avoiding costly scams.
2: Kind of tell us the biggest maybe mistake that parents make when they're trying to save money on back to school shopping, if you will.
3: Oh, of course. I think the first thing that people don't think about that you should always do first, and I may be wrong, I think we're all thinking about it more lately, and that is setting a budget beforehand. It's just like when they tell you, you know, don't grocery shop hungry. Same goes with school supplies. Make sure you set a budget first. Know what you need. Get a supply list from the school in advance, if at all possible. And then also start by what we call shopping at home for any supplies that may have been left over from last year. A lot of people, you know, you'll buy things, parents will buy things and load up and maybe not use everything and not realize some of what they already have in inventory at home can be used again this year. So no need to repurchase things that are already there. So make sure you just take a good stock of what you already have. And then also talk with other parents in the neighborhood or parents that go to the same school as your children and see if you can share some of the financial responsibility and, you know, not have as much to purchase on your own if you kind of split things up after getting that school supply list and see if you all can take just a little bit and that'll ease the burden some.
2: Now, I've been hearing a lot about online shopping scams. Kind of tell us a little bit about what some of the red flags might be that parents should watch out for when they're searching for deals on school supplies, maybe even clothing, laptops, or other back-to-school items.
3: Sure. I think the biggest thing to remember is if it sounds too good to be true, it probably is, like everything. If you see high-ticket items, tech items, laptops, computers, printers, et cetera, software at a deeply discounted price that doesn't seem quite right, that would be a red flag to pay attention to. Also, doing your research in advance, always check with BBB.org to see if the business has a profile. Again, it doesn't mean it's not a good business if they're not an accredited business, but at least you have something to go on. And if they have a profile, it may also have there any complaints that may have been filed and if they were responded to. So just do your research in multiple places on our website and others. And then also be very careful about shopping online through social media. You got to be very careful about that because, you know, social media knows what you're paying attention to, what you're interested in. You know, the algorithms come right back to you based on what you spent, what you looked up. And so if you see a lot of pop-up ads on your social media platforms, scammers are counting on you to fall for those. Because they know we're more relaxed, more casual on social media. We may be, you know, feeling under pressure to get things purchased as the school year approaches more quickly and make a quick purchase without paying attention, and we definitely don't want to do that. So be very careful there, too. And then also because of AI. I know we talk AI to death, but we're going to have to keep talking about it. Just making sure that you're really using a discerning eye and paying attention to that web address and looking things over carefully on any website because of AI, it's getting easier and easier for scammers to duplicate and spoof websites. And so you want to make sure you're on the right one. And so what we encourage people to do, we said this before, but want to always reiterate, make sure when you're looking at that URL, you see an S at the end of HTTP. That S literally stands for secure, so you want to see that. And you also want to see that little padlock icon on the address line as well, because that's what tells you that that company has done their due diligence in making sure your data and credit card information is protected if you decide to go ahead and purchase. So be careful, you know, really review and examine those websites. Don't fall for the sponsored ads on social media and just immediately click on something. Clicking on something, once you've done it, you can't click it. You can't unclick it. So just being careful about not immediately responding to offers that you may see that pop up.
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3: Sure. Well, the good news is, I mean, yes, you're right. Our Missouri tax sales tax holiday just passed, but Illinois, which is right next door to us, they have a longer back-to-school sales tax holiday. Theirs extends into the up until the 16th of this month. So you've still got some days ahead that you can shop online or in person and still take advantage of that sales tax holiday there as well. So there's still an opportunity, and online. You know, often Amazon will have a sales tax holiday option available too, so make sure you check there to ensure that you're able to save money on especially those big ticket items. If you can go to a sales tax holiday site, you know, whether it's Illinois through the 16th or another state that you've shopped in before or you know about because you've talked to your friend and family circle to identify some other places where you may be able to get a good deal, make sure you buy those big ticket items with that sale during the sales tax holiday, because those are high dollar items to start with. So any money you can save, you want to definitely do that. So do a little research, shop around, talk with other people that are also shopping for school supplies and other related items, as you said, including clothing and software and other items. So there's still an opportunity to get some discount there. And then also asking about student discounts. Most vendors, most businesses, retail stores, will, whether online or in person, have some sort of a student discount. If you can verify that you're a student by producing a student ID or regular ID, whatever their requirement is for what needs to be produced, and that goes for teachers as well. And so always check to see if a student discount is available as well, or a parental discount for parents that are having to purchase a lot of school supplies, especially if you have more than one child to purchase for.
2: As we kind of wrap things up, when consumers think they've been scammed or they've made a purchase from a business that isn't delivering what was promised, what do they need to do first? Where do they need to go, if you will?
3: So I would say definitely contact your financial institution first and foremost to see if there's any possibility at all to stop the transaction from happening, if you can. And again, I'll reiterate here, this is why we always encourage people and insist people pay with a credit card, if at all possible, because you have more protections and a more likely chance of getting a refund if you need one and recouping your money because of the Credit Card Act of 2009 that offers more protections, because you'll have the credit card tracking that money down and getting it for you because it's their money, right? So they're going to put those resources toward getting them back, whereas with a debit card or a peer-to-peer app, like a Zelle or Venmo or a Cash App, et cetera, those are all attached directly to your account. And so you're not going to have as much a chance of getting your money back if that happens. So always pay with the credit card whenever possible. Report it. Interact with your financial institution. Report it to BBB, the scam tracker, at bbb.org. Contact us, and then also contact the Attorney General's office. Report it in those two places. And also on our scam tracker tool, we have a personalized recovery plan that can be accessed by people who may unfortunately get scammed. And that includes giving advice on whether or not you need to do a credit freeze for some time, if you need to talk with a counselor, you know, a lot of shame and real negative effects that happen when people are scammed, especially if they've lost a lot of money. And so you can also go use that tool to connect with other scam survivors that understand what the experience is, and begin your personalized recovery plan there. So report it, talk to your financial institution, pay with a credit card whenever possible. And also, rather than click on something that comes to you, you have the best protection when you're in the driver's seat and you initiate contact. So if you see something you'd like to purchase, regardless of the price, go, you may leave that ad that came to you on your social media platform or in your email or via text, and go directly to that manufacturer or retailer site yourself, because that gives you the opportunity to do all the research you want to beforehand. They'll have a contact us ad if you want to ask some questions first, and there's just a lot more protection in you initiating a potential transaction. So those are the tips we like to offer people to have their best chance of being protected and not scammed in any way.
2: That's Kisha Duncan. She's with the Better Business Bureau in Columbia. I'm Matt Pilger, and this is Show Me Today.
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1: Welcome back to Show Me Today, the voice of Missouri. I'm Bill Pollack. Coming up on the program later this week, we will talk with the folks at the Chamber of Commerce in St. Joseph, their tourism department. If you're heading up there for Chiefs training camp, there's so many fun things to do in St. Joseph. A lot of museums, a lot of different shops. So if you are going for a Chiefs practice, we'll talk with them in St. Joseph and find out what else you can do. I'm going to ask them about this, too. The St. Joseph Goats. I didn't even know this team existed, but they are Arena Football League champions. They beat the Arkansas Diamonds 52-30 to win the title for the first time. And this is a team that is owned by Travis and Jason Kelsey, and former Chiefs running back Christian Okoye, the Nigerian Nightmare. And I guess Andy Reid was in the stands watching the championship game. So we'll find out about the Goats and find out what that team is all about. I went to, this is going back into the 80s, I went to one of the original arena football games when they were starting it out as kind of a demonstration type of sport. Had a chance to see one of the first games played and followed it along. I actually liked it quite a bit. So it's good to see that it's still around. So we'll find out about them. Kansas City Chiefs offensive coordinator Eric Bieniemy is back with the team.
10: Good to have EB back. I don't think he missed a step, man. He was out there getting after it. So that's a positive for the offensive side.
1: And he says that Bieniemy has been bringing his energy to the offensive unit the last couple of days.
10: Everybody was glad to see him. I think once you start going, then you're going. He always brings great energy.
1: Bieniemy missed 11 practices. He traveled back to Virginia to be with his wife, who was allegedly shot by the couple's son at their family's home just before the start of training camp.
10: You know, the primary thing is that Mia's stable and in good hands, and that she's doing well. So that was the primary thing with it.
1: Yeah, that's some really good news. All right, they've been in full pads now for about a week, and their first preseason game is coming up Saturday against the Rams. That will be at Arrowhead Stadium. Some questions about whether Patrick Mahomes would even practice in St. Joseph this season after suffering the season-ending knee injury last year. But Mahomes was cleared just a couple of days before the start of training camp, hasn't missed a practice, and he's surprising fans and coaches with how healthy his knee looks. He says there's times that he even forgets about the injury.
11: I try to be smart, like I said, but there's just sometimes you get through camp, man, you're trying to compete. Practices are long, and, I mean, you want to win the rep, and so there's times where I do forget about it and just play football, which is a good thing, you know, and then I'll have to do that again whenever we get to the regular season. So it's about just learning how to play with what I got.
1: And we don't see much of Mahomes during the preseason anyway. Usually in the first game, they'll bring him out for the first series, and he may throw one pass. Certainly not going to see him this weekend, and we may not even see him at all in the preseason.
10: There's a pretty good chance I don't play him. Percentages are leading that way. And I don't know if I'll play him the second or third game. I mean, I don't know that. So,
1: all right, so we'll see how he's – but Mahomes says, look, whatever the decision is, he'll be ready to go.
11: If not, I'll be as locked in as I am during the game.

0: you know, be so close to him, the Hall of Fame career that he's had. You know, it's been a blessing for me to be able to just, you know, watch him, study him, and just be able to play alongside him.
1: Today, I think it's today, the Daniel Boone Little League out of Columbia, the 12U team, they're 2-0. They went 2-0 over the weekend at Little League Regionals that are taking place in Indiana. They beat Minnesota and Wisconsin. They had a couple of days off, and they are now facing another 2-0 team in Iowa. And our boys from Columbia, they're two wins away from going to the Little League World Series in Williamsport. So best of luck to them. All right, this may be one of the wildest golf stories you will hear. It took place at Windhaven Country Club in O'Fallon. There was a members-only tournament. And Zach Holland, a former college golfer and a 2 handicap, scored a hole-in-one on the 4th hole. And what was special about this hole and with this tournament was there was a cash prize, a pot that had been compiling for whoever made a hole-in-one. And the way the story goes is that Zach was in one of the first groups to tee off, in fact, the first group to tee off, and he told his other partners that he was expecting a call about his sick grandmother. And as they were on the 3rd hole, he got the phone call and said, I need to take this. And they're like, yeah, sure, go ahead. And he said, but before I do this, let me just go and hit on the 4th tee. Let me tee off, and then that way I don't hold you guys up. They go up there now. They finish the 3rd hole. The rest of the group goes to tee off. They're looking for his ball. They see the divot. They're looking for his ball. It's in the cup. An unbelievable golf shot. A hole-in-one by Zach Holland. All while waiting on news for his sick grandmother. And so the group is celebrating. But there's some members who say, wait a minute. This seems a little odd because nobody was there to see him. Nobody was there as a witness. Everybody else was on the 3rd hole. So some of the members went to the Windhaven Country Club staff and they spoke with the supervisor and they said, you know, how do we know this is legit? And the supervisor said, well, listen, no trouble at all. We have security cameras. Well, the cameras caught Zach Holland driving up before the tournament began, and he approaches the 4th hole, creates a divot, and sets his ball in the cup, ultimately faking a hole-in-one. And it was all caught on video. And Zach was confronted, and he admitted it, and he resigned from Windhaven Country Club. Look, have we kicked the ball away from the tree? Have we fluffed up the lie to give ourselves a better lie? Yeah, we've all done it. Come on. Who are we kidding? Have we all taken the 6-foot gimme? I'd make that putt. That's a par. Put me down for a par. Or in some case, put me down for a 6. I got a 6. I got a 6. And it's 9 and you still haven't put it in the cup yet. And as far as I know, Grandma's fine. Grandma is not sick. Grandma was not on her deathbed. She was just part of the rooms. So, I'm Bill Pollack. This is Show Me Today, the voice of Missouri.
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0: considered all in one, the kitchen itself in just one piece.
1: And Kappus Napanee is 150 years old this year. I'm Donna Warder.
2: America in the Morning for Thursday, August 13th, 2026 is produced by Jeff McKay. I'm John Trout. This is Westwood One.

0: Missouri Nuts Sports. I'm Bill Pollack. Daniel Lynch didn't make it out of the third inning and was pulled after 39 pitches and a home run by Shohei Ohtani. Royals pitching gave up three homers and a 4-2 loss, getting swept by the Dodgers. Kansas City has lost 10 of their last 13. They have the day off and will play the Angels tomorrow. The Cardinals took care of the Phillies 7-1, taking 2 out of 3 from a team they're chasing in the wild card. The Redbirds just 2.5 games out of the final wild card spot, chasing the Marlins, Phillies, and Diamondbacks. Cardinals have the day off. They'll play at the Cubs starting tomorrow. Daniel Boone, Little League, out of Columbia, lost to Iowa 11-6 in the Midwest Regional, giving DB their first loss. They're playing Wisconsin at noon, a team they already beat 10-4. If Missouri wins today, they'll face Iowa tomorrow, and they need to beat them twice to advance to the Little League World Series. Bill Pollack, Missouri Nuts Sports.
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0: MissouriNet News, I'm Matt Pilger. The FBI and Salem police searched a trail in south central Missouri this week as part of the investigation into the 2015 killing of 81-year-old Rosalie Byrd. According to the report from KYTV, authorities say they now have a suspect in the case, but have not released that person's identity. A former airport terminal in Columbia is getting a new life as a training center for future pilots. Moberly Area Community College is celebrating the opening of its new Aviation Commercial Pilot Training Center. Program Director Ed Longoria.
1: We have a full motion training simulator.
0: And there could be a Missouri connection to mining minerals on the moon someday. Missouri University of Science and Technology Associate Vice Chancellor Christine Karslake says researchers on campus are looking into it.
2: How we will be able to gain the kinds of resources that we need.
0: This is Missouri Net.
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2: Today. This is Show Me Today, the voice of Missouri. 15-year-old Mason Hertz worked for 2 years to create a memorial to add to the Veterans Memorial Park in Rolla, a special one for working military dogs. With the project, he became an Eagle Scout, and with him for the dedication was the governor, state and city officials, Fort Leonard Wood soldiers, and their military dogs. Ashley Bird was there and spoke with Mason.
3: Tell us what that Eagle Scout project was. And we heard from the governor that he's very, very interested in what this was. But this was a big one. Tell me about it.
4: Well, ever since I was little, I loved dogs and watched books and movies. And I found out they're military. And, well, I grew up and I figured out that I could actually do this. And so I built a monument out at Veterans Memorial Park of military working dogs. I thought they should be delegated to it. So,
3: and you have a basket of tennis balls next to the memorial. Why?
4: Well, did that because I knew there would be military dogs here, so I did that. So if they wanted to take one, they can. There were treats over there, but I learned today that if they're in active duty, they are not allowed to have those treats because they're on a diet.
3: You met quite a few dogs in training and military dogs today. Tell me how this really feels to have something that is this enduring.
4: It's overwhelming. I'll know a lot more tomorrow that I just realized that I had that big of a project, but today it's just overwhelming, and I'm grateful for the amount of people that come out and do this. I didn't realize there was this much people in the community that enjoys all this.
3: Now, this is a memorial park here in Rolla that is already established. Tell folks who don't know in Missouri, other parts of Missouri, about this park.
4: I mean, this park, it's designated to veterans. It's in Veteran Memorial Park in Rolla. There's monuments for almost everything that's happened. There's a Purple Heart monument too. But there's a bunch of monuments out here that if you have the time, I'd come out, visit them. There's a bunch of, you may run into a veteran or two, ask them how their day is and ask them what their story is.
3: Different aspects of military life, and you've added the working dog. Now, there are people who are here tonight who are interested, not only nationally, who work with military working dogs, but are hoping to bring more attention and maybe more benefits to those dogs and their families.
4: Yeah, I mean, I hope that a lot more people realize that there's more to it than just people in the military. There's animals in the military, no matter the size. I mean, there was a small dog that crawled through a pipe and saved a bunch of people, alerting the other people. So there's, no matter the size, they can be a help in the military.
3: Now, your scoutmasters and different people said you did this from start to finish. Kind of outline how you dreamt this up, and you said it took 2 years?
4: So majority of it was sponsorships and trying to get the money to buy the monument and do all the concrete work and all. But a year took for the monument just to get in. So from order to here, it took a year for the monument to finally get in, and they placed it a month after it got in. So it all kind of fell into a perfect timeline, because once it was placed, we started planning the dedication, and dedication came by, and it was perfect.
3: As I mentioned, the governor was here. That's a big deal. We had different state legislators, because obviously everyone can get on board with that. You had to really work on getting sponsorships and community buy-in. That's a lot of work.
4: Yeah, I reached out to a bunch of people. My mom and my dad have connections everywhere, which I don't know if that's a good thing or a bad thing, but I appreciate them, because they got me in a lot of places. They got me to meet a bunch of people, and I love meeting people and knowing what their story is. And it was a great time going around asking for sponsorships, getting to know people.
3: What was one of the most meaningful things as you worked on this project? What's one of the more meaningful things you'll take away from it?
4: The one meaningful thing is there's people coming out from out of state, out of Missouri, coming out just to this dedication. So just the amount of people that are going to come out and just to see this monument, even if they live in the community, will be outstanding. And it's a great thing.
3: What are your plans, Mason?
4: My plans are I want to get a lot more active in the Order of the Arrow for our lodge and our chapter. But I also want to stay active in the troop to make sure that is running smoothly. I'm the SPL right now, so I take role in that troop right now. I plan on stepping back, letting the younger ones have that role, but still being there if they need help.
3: How about your future? Is it going to work? Are you military bound, or what are you thinking?
4: Anything's open right now, but I'm thinking trade school, because I love doing stuff with my hands. I've got an old truck that I've been working on. I love sitting there and working on it. It's soothing to me.
3: How about skills? One of the things, you learn a lot of skills in doing this. What skill do you think you're going to take away the most?
4: That if something you want done, you can't sit around and wait for someone else to do it. Take initiative, work with people to get that done. But remember, there's other people that want to help.
3: And how old are you?
4: I'm 15. If you're a parent and you have kids that, kindergarten up to 18, if they have them, I highly suggest going into scouting. It changes a lot of people. It changes your way. And if you're going to go into scouting, make sure you're not just doing it because your parents told you. Take a look around and see what it makes you, and see what happens when you do it.
3: All right. Well, thank you so much for your time, and thank you for being on our show, Show Me Today.
4: Thank you very much.
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0: This is Show Me Today. Online scams are no longer just an adult problem. Matt Pilger talks with Keisha Duncan of the Better Business Bureau about why children are increasingly being targeted and what parents can do about it.
1: What's surprising you most about the scams aimed at kids today?
2: Well, I think the fact that they're aiming at kids is just really, you know, unfortunate and sickening in the first place. Shouldn't have to worry about that. But not a surprise, right? Because it's a catch-22, because our students are spending more and more time learning and doing homework and having an educational experience on their laptops, tablets, desktops. So as the end, they, some of them have social media accounts and things of their own as they age, you know, get a little older into the and become older students. And so we just need to be sure that they're being protected, because the opportunity to be accessed is so much greater since they're using using the internet and on using tech, and they're on devices more often.
1: Now, Missouri schools, they banned cell phones from bell to bell. It went into effect last year. Does that kind of create an opportunity for parents to maybe have broader conversations with their children about online safety, privacy, and responsible technology use?
2: Absolutely. Absolutely. This time of the year is a good time to have all these conversations with your students. Regardless of age, you definitely need to talk with them, because, especially with the younger ones, because so often they're into gaming. I mean, I know a lot of people are, but especially the younger ones, the tweens and in the teenage years, they're into gaming, and oftentimes they'll download apps because those apps will be advertised as free. You know, download this for free and you can play this game, and then you get into it and they don't realize that if they're successful at the game or they keep playing and as they escalate in levels because of their skills, an ability, they may move into paid portions of the app and not even realize it because they were labeled free to download. So need to be careful there. Same with creating accounts without permission. This is really important. You need to talk with your children and just sit down with them. I think just scheduling a full-on meeting to talk about, okay, let's talk about using the internet and social media responsibly. We'd like to know where you're hanging out online and make sure that parents approve of what students are, their children and students are doing online, because having that information is really, really important. And then also talking with them about what the different jargon means. You know, sometimes students will get involved in something because they don't realize what a particular word means. And so I think going through going through a vocabulary jargon of about what the internet offers and what they're using, and make sure they understand what they're clicking on, the language of online privacy. And so talking about privacy policies and terms of agreement, making sure they understand what that means before they click on something. What are cookies? What is a third party, a license? What's location and log file information? What does it mean to monetize? Are you accidentally getting yourself into something that you shouldn't be? And encourage and do a Google search together. You know, some of the parents don't always know what it means either. So it's a good opportunity to sit down with your students and everybody get on the same page about what parents' expectations are, what the information they expect their children to share with them, and then all kind of come to an agreement together and make sure you all understand what's going on and what it all means.
1: 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You can download us wherever you get your favorite podcast. We're speaking with Keisha Duncan with the Better Business Bureau as we're talking about online scams actually targeting kids. And really want to kind of bring attention to this as school gets back into session. But, you know, if you're a parent, you know, kind of listening today and you're worried about your child getting on these websites, what are some warning signs that you can kind of watch out for, if you will?
2: Well, I think you can curb some of this by setting a rule in the first place, but if your child is being distant, if they're spending an excessive amount of time, especially on a phone, if they have one, and, you know, that may be more of a thing now that Missouri has banned cell phone use, and that's a good thing, bell to bell, as you said, they may be all the more anxious to, you know, after school, spend more time, feel like they're making up for lost time, you know, the whole fear of missing out, FOMO thing. And so paying attention to your child's attitude, activity, why are they, you know, seem to be using their devices excessively. And also, this is really important, some resources I want to share with parents, because it can often feel so overwhelming with everything you have to keep track of. But in the case of children, there are some protections, legal protections there that I want parents to know about. One is the Children's Advertising Review Unit. And this is a self-regulatory program that provides detailed guidance to children's advertisers on how to deal sensitively and honestly with children's issues. And that kind of goes beyond the issues of truthfulness and accuracy to consider, you know, that age group and how uniquely impressionable and vulnerable they can be as children. So the Children's Advertising Review Unit, or CARU, is a resource I would encourage parents to become familiar with. And then also equally important is the Child Online Privacy Protection Act, or COPPA, C-O-P-P-A. And this is very important because it protects the personal information of children under 13 on websites and online services, and that includes apps as well. And the COPPA Act, it requires those sites and services to notify parents and get their approval in advance before they collect, use, or disclose a child's personal information. So that one is really important for parents to be familiar with, especially if they have a child under 13. Now, there's only one exception to that, and that is, again, making sure you're talking with your children about what your expectations are, because some of those kids out there who are a little more savvy, if you will, may not tell the truth about their date of birth and end up on an app that they shouldn't be on anyway. So they can't be protected if they're not telling the truth about their age so that they can access something they shouldn't. So making sure you talk with your children about that is important. But that Children's Online Privacy Protection Act is a real thing, and it's binding, so parents have that protection as well. And then finally, the Family Online Safety Institute. It brings an international perspective. This is really a cool, really a very cool tool that parents can access, and it provides an opportunity for parents to interact with each other. It's got something called a Good Parent Digital Parenting Portal, and parents can access it and talk with other parents about how to educate online, educate their children safely about online safety measures, and really be in community together as parents and support each other and share information with each other about what's worked well. And I really love this because it's internationally based, meaning we can find out what parents are doing in other countries and maybe take some advice there if they're doing something that we're not, and vice versa. They can get some advice from us as well. So that's the Family Online Safety Institute, and specifically there, the Good Digital Parenting web portal. It's a great resource for parents and families who are looking for additional guidelines or information to help them better protect their children online.
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1: 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I'm Matt Pilger, and this is Show Me Today.
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10: I don't know about you, but my social media feeds are flooded with lotions and potions and gadgets, all promising to unlock different components of longevity. But if you log off, take a step back from all the hype, you'll find that the actual keys to a longer, healthier life are hiding in plain sight. There are four of them. Number one, nutrition. The Mediterranean diet really is the gold standard. Number two, exercise. You should be getting 150 minutes of moderate intensity exercise or 75 minutes of vigorous intensity exercise every week, plus strength training and stretching. Number three, sleep. Sleep is when your body and your brain repair themselves. You should be getting 7 to 9 hours a night. And finally, number four often gets forgotten, socialization. It's not a bonus, it's a necessity for a healthy life, finding a sense of community, purpose, and belonging. I'm Dr. Sanjay Gupta, helping you live a better life.
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0: This is Show Me Today, the voice of Missouri. Buying a new car right now can be an expensive proposition. New and used vehicle prices remain high, and finding a good deal may require you to think a little differently about what you're buying and how you're buying it. And then there's another side of the car buying conversation we'll get into as well. Some things that could dramatically improve your vehicle's fuel mileage, or at least that's the message that's being sent out there. So to get through all the clutter, our car expert David Finkelstein joins us to help us save money in the driveway and at the gas pump. David, nice to talk with you again.
14: Good to be with you, Bill. Yeah, we have a lot to unpack today. You said it perfectly well. The fact of the matter is people are starting to get a little bit, shell-shocked, a little bit of sticker price shock when they see the prices of some of these new vehicles. They're considering a replacement vehicle, maybe a used or what some has referred to as pre-owned, or of course a new vehicle, and the prices have never been this high. As a matter of fact, just yesterday, Kelley Blue Book announced some average pricing. The average price for a midsize SUV is around $50,000. Compact SUVs, almost $38,000. Full-size pickup trucks, Bill, they're going to be out of reach for a lot of individuals. $67,000 for the average retail price on a large truck. It's getting to be a little much. So perhaps, as you said, the listeners might have an option or two they might want to consider if they're shopping.
0: Yeah, well, what are some of the best ways that we can save money or not, I shouldn't say save, I guess it'd be spend less.
14: Yeah, and get a better deal. The fact of the matter is, I can't ever recall that we've ever seen this in the auto industry. At this particular time, there's new vehicles, never been registered, still in dealer inventory that could be as many as 3 years old, sitting waiting to be sold to consumers. Well, if that's the case, I can assure you, Bill, the dealers are going to be making some great deals on that, and they're likely going to be backed by some factory incentives as well in order to move those vehicles, get them out into the hands of a consumer that's considering it. So the fact is, if you are looking for a vehicle, leave all your options on the table. In other words, yeah, maybe the price for a 2026 is too much, but maybe considering a new one that's a year or two old, again, still in inventory. And then you want to look at some of these other options, of course, such as vehicles that are out of production. Every year we see a list generated, probably a dozen or more new vehicles that aren't being produced anymore. Maybe it's the last run. Well, again, with that in mind, you could likely get a better deal on those vehicles. Bill, it's so different if you're going to buy a toaster at Walmart. If it's last year's model toaster, the new one's coming out and it's going to be more expensive. Let's mark down the old ones so we can get rid of it.
0: All right, David, one of the concerns I have, though, about a new car that's been sitting on the lot for a year or two, those mechanisms inside the car haven't been running. They've been sitting there for 2 years. And then the body itself has been sitting through harsh winter, hot summers. What concerns do consumers have when it comes to what type of shape that new vehicle is going to be in? Because it is still 2 years old, that even if it hasn't run on the road yet.
14: That's a great thought to share with the listeners as well. And certainly, car batteries, when they're just sitting, the term is referred to as they sulfate. In other words, the inside of the batteries, if they aren't exercised, in other words, where you drive the car, you let it sit, you drive it, let it go through this cycling. Well, the inside of the batteries tend to deteriorate. As a result, the life of that battery, it may originally only be 3 years. Well, if you're buying a car that's been sitting on a lot for 2 years plus, the intended life of that battery may be suspect. Rubber parts like weather stripping, rubber components on the steering and chassis, suspension components, you need to get this in writing that the dealership will stand behind that and go over the warranty situation very closely, because as you suggested, some of these parts may be suspect due to the vehicle sitting out in the elements.
0: David Finkelstein is our new car expert. When it comes to leasing, all right, someone's going to hold on to that for, I don't even know, would lease 6 months, whatever it is, 15,000 miles a year, whatever it is. How do I know that they're treating that car, knowing that they're going to turn this thing in? How do I know that they're treating it the right way? So am I allowed to take that car to a mechanic that I trust who can give it a once through, as opposed to taking their word for it that the car is on the up and up and is in good shape?
14: Yeah, that's a great thought to share with the listeners as well. Bill, the fact of the matter is, if you're looking at a vehicle, a pre-owned or leased vehicle, which would, of course, come under that category of a used vehicle, of course, you want to get it checked out third party with a mechanic you trust, someone who knows vehicles, and let them go over it quite closely. If something raises an eyebrow, make sure you get it in writing with the documentation when you buy that vehicle that it's going to be covered if something fails that you weren't expecting. And as far as maintenance, another thought to share with the listeners, be sure you get some maintenance documentation, because down the road, if you buy one of these leased turn-in vehicles and something happens with the engine or transmission, you can't show that it was properly maintained, well, it may void the warranty going forward. So have that paperwork handy as well when the previous owner had it, and that documentation showing that it was well maintained.
0: Let's move on to something that I see advertised all the time, all kinds of devices that supposedly improve your gas mileage. Do any of these products actually work?
14: Bill, for decades, this topic has surfaced. I'm going back 3 and 4 decades ago, when every time gas prices tend to skyrocket, we start seeing ads for these on television. We see them in print. Certainly all over the internet. And this is happening again with fuel prices as they fluctuate. Bottom line, if any of these devices actually worked, as I can share with you and everyone listening, the conversation I had about this exact topic years ago with engineers at Ford, General Motors, Chrysler, Toyota, if any of those devices actually had a purpose, they would already be installed on the vehicle.
0: David, I don't know if I'm just getting old and I'm finding this stuff confusing, but I go up to a pump now to put in gas, and I went to one the other day. There were four handles, four different pumps. One was red, one was green, and then, you know, and I was like, okay, this has got to be propane or diesel or, you know, whatever kind of fuel it is. And then I see stuff that says, you know, pure fuel, unleaded this, and you know, and then they all got their own special little, you know, funny name for, you know, the super octane something, whatever, you know, the whatever their brand is.
14: Sure.
0: And I'm looking at this going, what do I choose? What is the best type of gas to use that, and does it help with gas mileage at all?
14: Yeah, it might help somewhat. The fact is, we need to start with the owner's manual, see what's recommended from the manufacturer of the vehicle you purchased. Go with that again as a starting point, because yeah, we are seeing fuel out there that some of the pumps are marked like E85. Well, what is that? It's basically alcohol mixed with the gasoline. Well, the price at the pump might be a little bit more attractive, but in some cases, and I know for a fact, some of your high-end imports, Jaguar, BMW, if you're using E85 and there's a warranty claim, well, it might void that warranty. So you need to check with the car company. And then if that seems to work for you, start with the lowest grade octane. If your car meets your expectations, it meets your performance requirements, how much you like to drive and accelerate and get the speed out of that vehicle you want, stay with the least amount of gas pricing. That grade of fuel will work for you going forward. In some cases, yeah, if you want a little bit more performance, some car companies do require that you use premium fuel. For example, Lexus, almost all their engines require premium. Most of the turbo engines require premium or suggested by the factory to get the utmost performance out of that engine. But again, bottom line, start with the least expensive fuel. If it meets your needs, you can stay with that going forward.
0: All right. If I owned a Jaguar, David, I would have somebody filling up the gas for me. They would be driving me around. So.
14: Good point.
0: Hey, where can people find your articles and the new cars that you drive and test? And what's the latest you've been taking for a spin?
14: Well, it's in a couple of newspapers around the state. You can grab those newspapers with Community News Publishing, or you can go to My C News. See us in car, of course, mycnews.com, and see the articles published. Right now we're featuring the Mitsubishi Outlander SUV hybrid. It's quite an interesting vehicle, good price point, good acceleration. And Bill, we want to share with everyone that I'm working on a couple of segments coming up. One would be on, you're going to buy a new car, a replacement vehicle, maybe a used car. You want to take it for a test drive. What to look for when you're test driving a vehicle. Mm-hmm. You just don't want to get in it and take it around the block, hand the dealer the keys and say, where do I sign? You want to take it through its paces. We want to expand on that a little bit. 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So a service shop you can trust / mechanic, and talk about road tests when you consider buying a replacement vehicle.
0: All right, that's good. That'll be on our next edition with David Finkelstein, our new car expert. And when you go to mycnews.com and you read up on his test drive of the Mitsubishi Outlander, make sure you do the Sudoku puzzle first, because the answers are posted on his page. So we don't want any spoilers there. So, all right, David, it's always great catching up with you. And we can't wait for our next topics. And we'll visit soon.
14: I'll look forward to it.
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15: Every 16 seconds, an American receives a cancer diagnosis, and every minute of every day, another person loses their life to cancer. 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
0: This is Show Me Today, the voice of Missouri, and we're joined by J.J. Gosrow. She's the director of Missouri's Early Psychosis Care Center and Young Adult Services at Missouri's Department of Mental Health. And she's here to tell us about the new Life Launch Youth and Family Engagement Guide. And we'll find out why engagement is so important and what it takes to do this well. J.J., thank you for joining us.
20: Hi, Bill. Thank you for having me.
0: When people hear youth and family engagement, they may not know exactly what that means, or they might just think advisory boards or surveys. What does meaningful engagement look like in practice?
20: It takes time to build meaningful relationships with families and youth. And it's also important to pause and educate families and young people about why their experience and their voice matter. So invite them to share their story to help inform personnel to better engage their family, and then really listen when they're telling their story. And as an organization, find ways to reimburse families and youth for the time they've dedicated to help you understand their experience. For example, sometimes there's youth or family advisory councils that you can invite them to be a part of, or focus groups. And when that happens, we need to really find a way to reimburse them and support them for their time. So even if your organization can't due to constraints or parameters, commit to collaborating or partnering with an organization or entity that can. Missouri is fortunate to have several family organizations dedicated to supporting families. And if you're a program director, allow those you support to carve out time to build meaningful relationships and make sure they have the training, the tools, and the resources that they need to do that. It's important to recognize that this is not just a check the box situation. This is an ongoing process that takes time and effort to support youth and families in the ways that they share are helpful and to put that into practice when they do share it.
0: How do you engage youth and families who don't trust the system or have been harmed by it?
20: Well, first, recognizing that that is a possibility and maybe in some situations a strong possibility and acknowledging this. And second, expressing an understanding and having patience because young people and families do face difficulties navigating services and have many experiences, probably both good and bad, that they hold on to. And then I would say, finally, let them know you'd like this experience to be different and asking how you might be able to help. Really listening and taking that time to understand their experience and then always following through. Even if you can't achieve what you had hoped, make sure you keep them informed. And then I guess finally, you know, families and young people are our partners in this work, and we need to do what we can to help support that relationship.
0: What does good engagement look like across different developmental stages, from children, early teens, young adults?
20: Stages, it's important to know who young people look to, feel supported by, and those are the people you invite to be a part of the process when supporting young people. Younger children might have more intense family support, while older youth may have less family but more natural supports.
0: Yeah, what are those natural supports? Explain that.
20: Natural supports are those people that the young people have made a part of their circle. They're their cheerleaders, so to speak. But it's also important to know what's relevant to young people, their interests, their friends, what they enjoy. I mean, taking a genuine interest is so important. And finding ways to create an environment that they can be comfortable in. That environment is going to look different for young children than it will for teens and likewise for older youth or young adults.
0: That's J.J. Gosrow, director of Missouri's Early Psychosis Care Center and Young Adult Services at Missouri's Department of Mental Health. And we're learning more about the new Life Launch Youth and Family Engagement Guide. And as you've been working on this, JJ, what gap were you trying to fill?
20: The idea behind the guide is to develop a resource to help child-serving personnel and family organizations move from just checking the box to really understanding what engagement is and why it's so important to provide the tools that they need to begin moving the needle towards more meaningful and authentic engagement.
0: What would someone find inside the Life Launch Youth and Family Engagement Guide? Can you walk us through that?
20: Sure. So inside the Life Launch Engagement Guide, you'll find checklists and templates that can support organizations in assessing engagement readiness, building advisory councils, and also measuring engagement. And specifically, so for direct service providers, they'll find practical guidance to begin engagement right away. For example, there are field guides that translate concepts such as engagement and building trust into really clear, you know, observable practices.
0: How does meaningful engagement connect to outcomes for youth and families?
20: Meaningful engagement is so important. We see better retention in services, improved clinical progress, and often better system efficiency. For example, more appointments are kept and people working with families have a better understanding of the obstacles they face.
0: If there's one mindset shift you want listeners to walk away with, what is it?
20: Understand that there is an evidence, there is evidence that meaningful engagement matters and that this is something that takes time. It's not, you know, one of those things whether we either have or we don't have. We build it over time, and the Youth Engagement Guide provides tools and resources to help us do that.
0: JJ, where can people access the Life Launch Youth and Family Engagement Guide and start putting this into practice?
20: People can access the guide online at lifelaunchmo.org. It's at the For Professionals page. And, yep, should be pretty easy to find.
0: J.J. Gosrow, Director of Early Psychosis Care Center and Director of Young Adult Services for the Missouri Department of Mental Health, sharing some great information on the Life Launch Youth and Family Engagement Guide. Thank you, J.J.
20: Thanks, Bill. It was great to be here. Appreciate it.
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0: We're back on Show Me Today, the voice of Missouri. Former Cardinals manager Tony La Russa earlier this week announced a fan-friendly charity event. It's called 2004 plus 2005 equals 2006 World Series Champions. And it will take place on Sunday, September 13th. In Chesterfield, Albert Pujols, Yadier Molina, Jim Edmonds, other Cardinal players from the 2006 World Series team scheduled to attend and share their stories about a championship run. So what I want to do is take the press conference that Tony had talking about the event, but he also takes us down memory lane from his time as a manager, and just want to play a bulk of that. Just play it in its raw feed for you. Interesting stuff to hear from the old manager, Tony.
27: Let me start with, you know, why we're doing it. So our family had always felt about companion animals and kids. Well, the way you give back is create some kind of event. Sometimes we raise some nonprofit money. That's what this is all about, nonprofit. And sometimes you get this opportunity in your lap. So several of the guys, like, for example, Yadi and Albert, have agreed that Sunday night at the factory in the district, we're going to do a program for nonprofits. And one thing to mention right away is it's priced so that families can come. And if anybody's been to the factory, three major priors, $75, $50, or $35. There's only $150 if you want to go to a reception afterwards. But I mean, I think that's, but what are they going to get? They're going to get, you know, we had this really great seasons and opportunities. In fact, remember the 04 NLCS against against Clemens the day before Jimmy wins it. And we got swept. That you know, bothered us. In 05, we were about to get beat. Albert at least got us home. By the time we got to 6, you know, we had a toughened bunch. And you know, we got hurt. We had the losing streaks. But before we got the losing streaks and the injuries, we were in first place. So getting the last day of the year. And I'll never forget, had the meeting before the first game in San Diego. And my message was, fellas, here's tomorrow's lineup. And they're all back. And I said, there isn't anybody that's going to look forward to playing us. I didn't know we were going to win. But I knew we were going to be tough to play. And if you look at where that thing turned, we got some idea. But then we had a great series with the Mets. And then should have been a better series with the Tigers, but the pitchers helped us on the ball. So at this event, if you just take the baseball apart, we've done it before. You talk about an important memory. You show the video, and then you have the person give you the inside dope, and fans just love it.
1: Tony, you talk about Yadi and Albert, the impact they have. How special is it to see them finally getting their flowers and being in the Cardinals Hall of Fame?
27: You know, sometimes it'd be impossible to explain their value. But all you have to do is that normally the induction is across the street, right? And we're going to do it with 30,000 people here. And it's going to be because of Albert Yadi. And they've agreed to be there Sunday. And if you're ever around there, we'll get a chance to talk. You'll see how cerebral Albert's at bats, Yadi. I mean, these two guys. Oh, Brian, how many pickoffs did they have career-wise?
3: Oh, gosh, over 20 or so.
27: Yeah, behind the runner?
3: Yeah.
27: It's like 37, 39. Yeah. These guys are geniuses, and they were great leaders. I saw both of them right here in this dugout below for 4. The top step cheering, you know, sitting around all the time. It's going to be a great weekend.
4: It's hard to believe we're 20 years past that 2016. Now that you've had that time, I mean, you know, have you had a chance to reflect on how special that group was at the time the city was?
27: The thing that's a little bit, I say a little bit, not a lot, is how often I hear that we were the 83 win team. And it's the truth. There's only one, I think one team, the Mets won with 82. But it does take away from the championship, unless you understand what we went through to get there, and that's why a little bit old for them. But that old 16, have those losing streaks and not give up. Go into that the last day of the year and then play lights out. I have the best memory. And when we get together, I mean, it's like one big family celebration. And that's really what the Sunday show is.
0: All right, so again, that event is going to be September 13th at the Factory in Chesterfield. A look back on the 2006 World Series team with Albert Pujols, Yadier Molina, Jim Edmonds, and Tony La Russa, and many, many more. This is Show Me Today, the voice of Missouri.
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3: This is America in the Morning from Westwood One. Good morning, I'm John Trout. It's Thursday, August 13th, 2026. Here's what's coming up on America in the Morning.
4: Moderate Democrat David Crowley has won the primary for governor in Wisconsin.
5: I stand before the people of Wisconsin after we rose from the ashes.
4: I'm Donna Warder.
6: New charges against the top authority on white extremism.
7: I think white supremacy is, you know, one of the worst things mankind has come up with.
6: I'm Richard Johnson.
8: White House Press Secretary Karoline Leavitt is leaving her post at the end of August. I'm Jennifer King.
9: A deadly military helicopter crash in Texas.
10: You could tell it was a violent crash.
9: I'm Clayton Neville.
11: President Trump has been sued in federal court to stop him from making money off early exclusive access to his post on U.S. policy. I'm Mike Hempen.
12: The Los Angeles Lakers are being sold to businessmen Josh Kushner and Bob Iger for $12.5 billion. I'm Marcela Sanchez.
3: All ahead on America in the Morning. It's 7 after. The candidate who at one point in the primary dropped out of the race later announced he was rejoining the race and was a distant second to a Democrat socialist in polling just days before Tuesday's primary has eked out a 0.5 percentage point victory to become the Democrat nominee for governor in swing state Wisconsin. Correspondent Donna Warder reports it didn't take long for David Crowley, the moderate Milwaukee County executive, to mend fences with Francesca Hong, the Democrat socialist that many believed would win her party's nomination by a wide margin.
5: Today I stand before the people of Wisconsin after we rose from the ashes. After we rebuilt this campaign with purpose, and after people of Wisconsin decided that the bright future that working Wisconsin families deserve is worth fighting for. Today, I stand before you filled with gratitude, with humility, and hope as I formally accept the Democratic nomination to be the next governor of the great state of Wisconsin.
4: Moderate Democrat David Crowley has won the primary for governor in Wisconsin, beating Democratic Socialist Francesca Hong, who was hoping to ride the wave of recent victories by progressive candidates.
13: I am so deeply, deeply grateful to my core for how hard you have all fought.
4: Audio courtesy of WISN.
5: And I especially want to thank Representative Francesca Hong. Her campaign reminded people across Wisconsin that there are no long shots when it comes to believing in a better future and fighting to expand opportunities to every family. That kind of passion, it strengthens our democracy. And I look forward to earning their support and everyone who participated in this campaign as we move forward together.
4: Crowley is vying to become Wisconsin's first black governor. And in November, he'll face Republican Tom Tiffany, currently a U.S. representative endorsed by President Donald Trump.
14: Stand with me as we fight for better schools and safer communities. Stand with me as we protect the Wisconsin way of life. And stand with me as we move Wisconsin forward.
4: I'm Donna Warder.
3: The Justice Department has filed a new indictment against Heidi Barrick, a former top official for the Southern Poverty Law Center. Correspondent Rich Johnson reports the government contends that instead of fighting racism, Barrick was fueling money to racists.
6: Heidi Barrick spent 20 years with the SPLC and frequently commented on hate crimes, like Wade Michael Page's attack on a Sikh temple near Milwaukee.
15: He's well known to us and has a long track record in the hate movement.
6: Or Dylan Roof, who killed 9 worshipers in a black church in Charleston, South Carolina.
15: It was when he typed black on white crime into Google in the summer of 2013 that he basically went down a rabbit hole of nothing but white supremacist material.
6: And she made frequent media appearances expanding on her bedrock belief.
7: I think white supremacy is, you know, one of the worst things mankind has come up with.
6: Before leaving the SPLC in 2019, she ran the group's intelligence project, which used paid informants inside supremacist groups. And the destination of that money is behind the government's case, according to Attorney General Todd Blanche.
16: This individual participated in the scheme as alleged. I believe she was part of the effort to open bank accounts in completely fictitious companies' names and make payments that to individuals for reasons that were not that they were not accurate as described.
6: The indictment accuses Barrick of wire fraud, lying to a bank, and concealing money laundering as she funneled money to white supremacists. One key allegation is that more than $1 million went to a member of the neo-Nazi National Alliance with whom she had a romantic relationship. After her arrest in Riverside, California, Barrick's attorney, Michael Proctor, called the case meritless and politically motivated. He argued that she was targeted because of her work against the KKK, neo-Nazis, and other white supremacist groups. Barrick was released without bail and ordered to appear in court in Alabama, where the case is being heard. I'm Richard Johnson.
3: 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It's 12 after. The White House press secretary leaves her post. That and more when America in the Morning continues after these messages.
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0: Welcome back here with America in the Morning with reports on some heavy rain expected in parts of the nation today. Here's AccuWeather.com meteorologist LaTroy Thornton.
1: Yet another round of downpours is in store for some already hard-hit areas this week, with today's highest chance for numerous showers and storms extending from southeastern Minnesota and northern Iowa, south and east through northern portions of Illinois and Indiana. However, there may be another drenching downpour to the south of those areas from southwestern Ohio and central Illinois and Indiana across southern Iowa and into northern Missouri. This also includes a zone where thunderstorms may turn severe today and into tonight with damaging winds, and AccuWeather severe weather experts are watching a zone around the Nebraska-Kansas border and eastward from central Iowa to central Missouri, and as far to the east as north-central Kentucky and southwestern Ohio for the highest risk for some gusty storms today. The chance for some wet weather extends to both the southeast and the northeast of those areas today, with an afternoon thunderstorm around from West Virginia and much of Virginia southward through the Carolinas, mainly eastern portions of both Tennessee and Alabama, and southeastward through Georgia toward mainly the Atlantic coast of Florida. In the northeast, much of the shower and thunderstorm coverage may end up near the Canadian border with New York and New England, but there could still be at least a spotty thunderstorm around for much of western Pennsylvania, upstate New York, and into southern New England. The risk for afternoon monsoon thunderstorms continues from Nevada through the Four Corners states and northward into Wyoming and Montana. Morning thunderstorms may be a bit more numerous from Montana into the Dakotas, though, with generally dry conditions for today near and along the west coast. In Billings, Montana, today brings clouds and a thunderstorm, the high just 74. For Dallas, today brings sunshine and near record heat as well, the high 102. That's the nation's weather. I'm AccuWeather.com meteorologist LaTroy Thornton.
0: 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A high-profile exit from the West Wing as Caroline Leavitt is stepping down from her spokesperson role. Correspondent Jennifer King reports on the youngest ever White House press secretary in U.S. history leaving her post. Audio courtesy Fox News.
2: Her job that she has performed as White House press secretary, the word exemplary doesn't even begin to cover it. She has served this president so well, this administration so well, this country so well. And very importantly, she's been a role model to millions and millions of young women all across this country.
3: White House press secretary Caroline Leavitt is leaving her post at the end of August to spend more time with her young family after the recent birth of her second child. As he announced her departure, President Trump described her as one of his most trusted aides, saying she would continue to be one of his top outside advisors and an influential voice within the Republican Party. In a social media post, Leavitt called it a bittersweet decision and that she felt in her heart she cannot be the best mom her two young children deserve while devoting the constant time, energy, and attention required of the White House press secretary. Leavitt served the president as a press aide during his first term in the White House and is the youngest person to hold the role of press secretary at age 28. I'm Jennifer King.
0: Two members of the U.S. military are dead and an investigation underway following the crash of an Army helicopter in Texas. Correspondent Clayton Neville reports from the Lone Star State.
4: Two people are dead after an AH-64 military helicopter went down in a field in Salado, Texas, near Military Base Fort Hood.
5: It was it crashed into a field. You could tell it was a violent crash.
4: Cliff Coleman's with the Bell County Sheriff's Office and says that fire crews responded to an out-of-control wildfire believed to have been sparked by the crash.
5: The Salado Fire Department, the East Side Fire Department, the West Side Fire Department, and the Gerald Fire Department have all responded to this.
4: Authorities say no homes or structures were hit in the crash, but residents near the site were evacuated because of the fire. A military official tells the Associated Press that the Apache was on a routine training flight when it went down. The cause of that crash under investigation. I'm Clayton Neville.
0: It's 20 past. Inflation increases and the latest from Wall Street. Business news is next when America in the Morning returns after these messages.
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0: It's 20 after. America in the Morning continues. Despite a better-than-expected earnings report and a revenue forecast that sailed past estimates, Cisco shares dropped in extended trading Wednesday. Entering the fiscal fourth quarter report, Wall Street had turned bullish on Cisco, pushing the stock up more than 60% this year and about 8% this month on optimism that the networking company would start playing a bigger role in the artificial intelligence boom. According to CNBC, Cisco's numbers suggest that's happening, even though the stock traded lower on the report. The two-day losing streak this week came to an end on Wall Street, but it was still a mixed market, with the Dow Jones Industrial Average losing ground. The S&P 500 and the NASDAQ led the way with gains. Stocks in the artificial intelligence technology business helped lead the way after strong profit reports bolstered hopes they can continue to deliver big enough growth to justify the huge gains their prices have made. And they were led by Supermicrocomputer, which sells servers and other equipment, reporting earnings per share that were 84% higher than what analysts were expecting. Seth Soutelle has more from Wall Street.
14: I'm Seth Soutelle, and this is the AP Markets Report. Stocks ended just shy of a record on Wall Street after several AI stocks reported better-than-expected growth for the spring. The S&P 500 rose 0.3% Wednesday. It was the first gain for the index since it set an all-time high on Friday. The Dow slipped 21 points, that's less than 0.1%. The NASDAQ Composite climbed 0.5%. NVIDIA and Supermicrocomputer helped lead the way, following the latest signs that businesses continue to spend big money on AI infrastructure. The government reported that inflation improved a bit last month. That helped send Treasury yields lower in the bond market. The yield on the 10-year Treasury fell to 4.67%. Seth Soutelle, New York.
0: The report on inflation weighed on Wall Street, showing that despite a mild increase, there are still concerns to watch out for.
15: Inflation has been pushed higher by a series of shocks to the economy, tariffs imposed last spring, higher gas prices, and a surge in investment of artificial intelligence infrastructure that has boosted computer chip prices.
0: Correspondent Lisa Dwyer, with what was a mild inflation report, it's now believed the Federal Reserve will likely leave interest rates where they are when they meet in September. According to USA Today, two Popeyes customers in Texas are suing the fast food chain and its parent company for $1.5 million after allegedly finding a condom-like object inside a piece of fried chicken. Popeyes says it was likely a restaurant glove that fell into the batter. They say regardless, it's not acceptable, so they issued a refund and an apology to the guest. And quote, this does not reflect the excellent experience we strive to deliver at Popeyes, end quote. It's 24 after. When we return on America in the Morning, NBA franchise sold again after these messages.
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23: And trade off them. Truth Social says the lawsuit is an attempt by left-wing activists to silence the president. I'm Mike Hempen.
0: Here's a slam dunk. For the second time in about 14 months, the NBA's most valuable franchise has been sold. And for the second time, it was for a record-breaking price. Correspondent Marcela Sanchez reports.
24: The Los Angeles Lakers are being sold to businessmen Josh Kushner and Bob Iger for $12.5 billion, the second time in just over a year. This was according to a person familiar with the terms who spoke to the Associated Press on condition of anonymity. The sale, first reported by ESPN, still needs approval from the NBA's Board of Governors, and that process can take several weeks. The Lakers were valued at $10 billion last year when Mark Walter purchased a controlling stake from the Buss family. Kushner and Iger had also been involved in trying to get an expansion team for Las Vegas. But by buying the Lakers, the two do not have to wait for that decision. If it happens, expansion could take place in the 2028-29 season. I'm Marcela Sanchez.
0: America in the Morning for Thursday, August 13th, 2026 is produced by Jeff McKay. I'm John Trout. This is Westwood One.
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0: This is America in the Morning from Westwood One. Coming up this half hour.
1: A surrogate mother delivers a baby in Texas after the parents requested an abortion. I'm Clayton Neville.
2: Immigration and Customs Enforcement is planning to give officers patrol gloves that can deliver painful electric shocks through the skin. I'm Jennifer King.
3: U.S. inflation slowed last month. Consumer prices rose 3.4% in July from a year ago. I'm Lisa Dwyer.
4: Three people, including a child, are dead after a deadly attack at a Minnesota daycare. I'm Sue Aller.
5: Popular gaming platform has major security breach. I'm the new old tech guy, Chuck Palm.
6: Nick Reiner has been indicted by a grand jury in the murder of his parents. I'm Kevin Carr.
0: Back after these messages.
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0: You're with America in the Morning, 2 weeks into August, and more severe weather on the horizon. Here's AccuWeather.com meteorologist LaTroy Thornton.
1: A stalled front hanging over the center of the nation will be the focus for today's severe weather risk, with a largely west-to-east zone extending from far northeastern Colorado eastward through the I-80 corridor of Nebraska and Iowa, then south of I-80 from Illinois to western Ohio, and near and north of I-70 from Kansas through Kentucky, facing the risk for thunderstorms that may bring localized damaging wind gusts of at least 60 to 70 miles per hour, as well as the potential for flash flooding today and into tonight. Of course, this comes after days of drenching storms at times brought very strong wind gusts and intense downpours to some of these same areas, with a large swath of the Midwest and Ohio Valley likely ending up with total rainfall of at least 2 to 4 inches this week after today's wet weather, and total rain of 4 to 8 inches for some from northeastern Indiana to West Virginia. To the south of there, the risk for at least a spotty afternoon thunderstorm extends from Virginia and into parts of the Carolinas, as well as mainly eastern Tennessee and Alabama, much of Georgia, even portions of Florida, with a heat wave expected over much of the south through early next week, likely to bring high temperatures of 8 to 12 degrees above historical averages, which should be enough to challenge daily record highs at times. The risk for a thunderstorm also extends from the Dakotas westward into Montana, with monsoon thunderstorm activity looking to remain rather widespread across the interior west today, including places from Wyoming south and west through the Four Corner states, as well as much of Nevada and even in and around the Sierra Nevada mountains of California. The west coast has a dry Thursday in store, with mainly afternoon thunderstorm activity in the northeast from western and central Pennsylvania through much of upstate New York and especially across northern portions of New England. That's the weather across America. I'm AccuWeather.com meteorologist LaTroy Thornton.
0: 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The baby of a California couple has been born in Texas. Correspondent Clayton Neville has the latest on the legal process and a move by the Texas Attorney General to protect the baby.
2: Baby Gabriel was born in Dallas County after his surrogate mother, McKenna West, refused to abort him after being asked to do so by the parents. Their request came after a prenatal diagnosis of hypoplastic left heart syndrome. That's a rare and serious congenital heart condition in which the left side of the heart is underdeveloped. West is pro-life and didn't want to abort the baby, despite the fact that she signed a contract with the parents saying they could terminate the pregnancy. She shared her story with the Megyn Kelly Show.
3: Yeah, going into this, we had talked about it when we first met, and I asked them kind of their views on termination, and it was a reassuring conversation that really they wanted a baby. They weren't exactly sure what decision they would make if something came up, but they ultimately just wanted to be parents, and so I felt confident moving forward with them that termination would not be their first choice.
2: She told SiriusXM the request was jarring.
3: Thankfully, my brother was, it was put on his heart to call me and just speak hope and courage into me. And he and his wife even offered to adopt this baby if it meant me not having to go through this late-term abortion.
2: Earlier this week, Texas Attorney General Ken Paxton intervened in the case, securing an emergency court order requiring UT Southwestern Medical Center and Children's Medical in Dallas to provide Gabriel with life-saving, medically necessary care. He was born the next day. Under the order, West is not allowed to have contact with Gabriel after birth, and the intended parents can't make medical decisions for the child under the court's terms. Doctors say without intervention, baby Gabriel's condition is typically fatal within days of birth, but surgery brings a chance of survival. Gabriel was immediately admitted to the NICU after he was born and is expected to undergo 3-stage surgeries. Meanwhile, the legal process is still playing out. I'm Clayton Neville.
0: The Department of Homeland Security is looking to purchase electric shock gloves for U.S. Immigration and Customs Enforcement officers in the field. Correspondent Jennifer King reports on the GLOVE, which stands for Generated Low Output Voltage Emitter, described as a de-escalation device, like a taser, but for New York Governor Kathy Hochul and New York State Attorney General Letitia James. The devices, if used by ICE agents, could violate state law and expose agents to legal consequences. Audio courtesy compliant technologies.
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5: No.
4: Calm down. Listen, sir. Calm down.
5: No.
4: Get on the ground. Get your arm out. Get your arm out. Get it out. Put your feet out. Do not resist me. You understand?
5: Sir.
4: Do not resist me. Do you understand me?
5: Sir.
4: Bring the headphone on your back. Give me the hand.
6: Immigration and Customs Enforcement is planning to give officers patrol gloves made by Compliant Technologies LLC that, when a button is pressed, can deliver painful electric shocks through the skin.
7: We're reviewing the RFP at this point in time, but it appears to be arbitrary and capricious. It appears to be in violation of a number of laws, including our Constitution, the Administrative Procedure Act. But we are reviewing right now the RFP.
6: New York Attorney General Letitia James warned about misuse of the devices.
7: Of course we are outraged. And in the event that a New Yorker is injured as a result of these gloves, obviously there will be a private right of action as well as action from the state of New York. You can best be assured of that.
6: The size of the purchase, $10 to $20 million, suggests that ICE plans to give the gloves to most or all of its officers.
8: Appears to me on its face to be a violation of civil rights to cause that kind of physical harm to an individual, regardless of what the offense may be.
6: ICE says they want to be sure their officers in the field have the tools they need. I'm Jennifer King.
0: It was a daycare center that turned into a house of horrors in Minnesota. Police on Wednesday say a man, woman, and child are dead in what's being investigated as a potential murder-suicide, and another killing appears to be related to the case. Sue Aller has the story.
9: Tragedy took place in Minnesota early Wednesday morning. Police say a fatal stabbing in Burnsville is connected to a triple murder-suicide at a Hopkins daycare, bringing the total to four deaths. Investigators say a man stabbed a 78-year-old relative in Burnsville, then killed his wife and 7-year-old daughter at their in-home daycare business in Hopkins before turning the gun on himself. Burnsville Police Chief Matt Smith confirmed the connection on KMSP Fox 9 between the two cases.
10: Based on work between our officers and investigators with the Hopkins Police Department, we believe this tragedy and the tragedy in Hopkins are linked.
9: Hopkins Police Chief Brent Johnson says there were other children present when the incident took place.
11: Six other children at that time were present in the daycare, and they were all safely evacuated and physically unharmed and swiftly reunited with their families.
9: The community is struggling to make sense of the tragedy. Neighbor Tasha Leals spoke to KSTP-TV and says she never expected this.
12: I don't understand what happened. He was so sweet. No.
9: Others are thinking of the children who witnessed the aftermath. Neighbor Jean Healy also spoke to KSTP-TV.
13: Those poor kids, oh my God, that's just trauma.
9: Police say there is no ongoing threat to the public, though a full timeline and motive are still under investigation. I'm Sue Aller.
0: 17 till. When we return on America in the Morning, Mike Lindell, the MyPillow guy, will not lay down on political defeat. When America in the Morning continues after these messages.
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0: It's 15 till. Welcome back. You're with America in the Morning. Mike Lindell, the MyPillow salesman and President Trump supporter, has refused to concede defeat in Minnesota's Republican gubernatorial primary, despite trailing by a double-digit margin in the morning after polls closed. The race was called by multiple media outlets late Tuesday for Lisa DeMuth, the Minnesota House Speaker, who was ahead by nearly 11 percentage points when all the votes were counted. Lindell, who denied the results of the 2020 presidential election and was endorsed by President Trump, told reporters he was convinced the numbers didn't add up correctly based on the final batch of votes, questioned Minnesota's computerized voting system, suggested there were voting irregularities, and said that all elections should be conducted by paper ballot. DeMuth will now face Senator Amy Klobuchar, who won the Democrat primary by a landslide. The winner of that election will become Minnesota's first ever woman governor. Shifting gears, the government's report on inflation showed that in July, the numbers were better than the previous month. Correspondent Lisa Dwyer explains.
1: U.S. inflation slowed last month. Consumer prices rose 3.4% in July from a year ago, down slightly from 3.5% in June. But inflation is still higher than before the Iran war began in February, when it was 2.4%. Inflation has been pushed higher by a series of shocks to the economy, tariffs imposed last spring, higher gas prices, and a surge in investment of artificial intelligence infrastructure that has boosted computer chip prices. The key question for the inflation fighters at the Fed and for consumers struggling with high gas and grocery prices is how quickly those one-time effects will fade. I'm Lisa Dwyer.
0: Ukraine President Volodymyr Zelensky says Ukrainian anti-ship missiles and drones have blitzed a major Russian naval base. Correspondent Charles de Ledesma reports this after Ukraine, the day before, targeted with drones one of Russia's largest refineries nearly 900 miles from the front lines.
2: President Volodymyr Zelensky says the unique nighttime operation targeted a major naval base on the Black Sea coast, the attack striking air defenses, piers, and other port infrastructure in the Krasnodar region city with hundreds of Ukrainian drones, while the Russian Defense Ministry in Moscow says air defenses had downed more than 500 of the pilotless munitions. Cutting-edge drones developed by Kyiv have repeatedly targeted Russian ships in the Black Sea region, including warships and oil tankers. Both countries have Black Sea shorelines. Moreover, Ukraine's fleet has succeeded in limiting the movements of Russia's once dominant Black Sea Navy, Kyiv officials say, in one of the country's biggest accomplishments of the war. I'm Charles Ledesma.
0: Sky watchers across the northern hemisphere got a chance to see the moon take a bite out of the sun on Wednesday. The total solar eclipse swept across Greenland, Iceland, northern Russia, the Atlantic Ocean, Spain, and a small part of Portugal. While the partial solar eclipse was visible across a much wider portion of the northern hemisphere, including some parts of the northern and eastern United States and most of Canada, millions of people crowded in cities and towns in Spain. Hundreds turned out in Reykjavik, despite clouds, to view the darkness, but also paid a hefty price where hotel rooms averaged over $1,000 as Icelanders prepared for their first total solar eclipse since 1954. And the first visible from the Capitol since 1433. Well, back here on Earth, hackers broke into Valve's shipping partner and stole real delivery data for Stream hardware buyers, and scammers are already using it to run convincing follow-up scams. The new old tech guy, Chuck Palm, has more on the story.
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4: Make it 9 straight wins for the Rays after their 8-4 victory over the A's. Liam Hicks hit a 3-run homer. Drew Rasmussen won his 12th. And Tampa Bay nosed ahead of Milwaukee for the best record in the big leagues. Padres scored twice in the 11th to edge the Brewers 4-3. The Dads have won 5 in a row. Alex Bregman's first career 3-homer game led the Cubs to a 12-6 romp over the Nationals.
5: Was consistent with the mechanics and was in a position to get some good swings off and fortunate enough to get him out.
4: 7 RBI, also a new career high for Bregman. Shohei Ohtani's go-ahead 2-run homer lifted the Dodgers over the Royals 4-2. White Sox wiped out the Reds 5-0. Luis Castillo allowed just 1 hit and fanned 10 over 7 innings. Yankees sank the Mariners 10-5. Trent Grisham homered twice and drove in 4. Seattle has lost 6 in a row. Blue Jays broke open a tie game with a 5 spot in the 8th and held on for a 6-4 win over the Red Sox, who have dropped their last 5. Wins for the Braves, Marlins, Cardinals, Twins, Astros, Rockies, Angels, and Guardians. And Russell Westbrook has announced his retirement after 18 NBA seasons with 7 different teams. He posted a record 209 triple-doubles in his career. In fact, Westbrook averaged a triple-double for the 2016-2017 season. He was the first player to do that since Oscar Robertson did it in 1962. Westbrook finishes 5th all-time in assists and 14th on the scoring list. That's Friday Sports.
0: Robert Workman on sports, thank you. It's 7 till... When we return on America in the Morning, Nick Reiner's appointment with the judge after these messages.
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0: Five till. Welcome back. You're with America in the Morning. Nick Reiner is one step closer to his day in court facing charges in the murder of his parents. With an eye on Hollywood, correspondent Kevin Carr.
13: On Wednesday, the grand jury indictment of Nick Reiner in the murder of his parents was unsealed.
11: Actor-director Rob Reiner and his wife Michelle Singer Reiner were found dead in their Brentwood home in December of last year. Nick Reiner, their son, was charged with two counts of first-degree murder. Los Angeles District Attorney Nathan Hochman explained the charges in December.
13: These charges will be two counts of first-degree murder with a special circumstance of multiple murders.
11: In the days following the murder and arrest, TMZ reported that Reiner had been diagnosed with schizophrenia and recent changes to his medication had caused him to become, quote, erratic and dangerous. Back in December, Hochman reminded people this was in the early stages.
13: Charges are not evidence. Evidence is something that we will be presenting in a court of law to meet the standard of proof we meet in every criminal case.
11: Now, Nick Reiner has been indicted by a grand jury. The indictment includes a new special circumstance allegation, which states that the defendant was lying in wait for his parents and that he used a knife as a deadly weapon in the killings. Hochman said in a statement on Wednesday that the grand jury indictment will, quote, bring us one step closer to a trial and achieving justice. Reiner has pled not guilty to the charges. A pretrial hearing is scheduled for September 15th. If convicted, he faces either the death penalty or life in state prison without the possibility of parole. I'm Kevin Carr.
0: One town in Indiana is celebrating the Hoosier Cabinet. Correspondent Donna Warder reports on what was at one time a staple for many in their kitchen.
14: The Hoosier Cabinet is an all-in-one kitchen that was once a mainstay in early 20th century American homes.
15: The Hoosier Cabinet was huge at the turn of the century. One in 10 American houses had a Hoosier Cabinet. Actually, more than that probably, because that number just comes from the Hoosier Manufacturing Company. And there were 5,000 dealers throughout the country of these cabinets.
14: They're no longer in fashion, but a town in northern Indiana is celebrating the cabinet's place in history with the display of a really giant one. It's a 30-foot tall model of a Dutch kitchenette in the town of Napanee, and it celebrates Coppice Napanee, one of two companies still in existence that manufactured the Hoosier Cabinet more than a century ago. Wesley Mast is the company owner.
16: When people walk up and see the big cabinet, it seems like we get two extremes on the responses. There's the one extreme where people are like, why? Like, why such a big cabinet? This was kind of the first piece of furniture that went into the house as a kitchen and was considered the kitchen itself in just one piece.
14: And Coppice Napanee is 150 years old this year. I'm Donna Warder.
0: America in the Morning for Thursday, August 13th, 2026 is produced by Jeff McKay. I'm John Trout. This is Westwood One.
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26: From ABC News, I'm Sherry Preston. A state of emergency has been declared in Indiana after they got more rain than the state can handle. In a town between Indianapolis and Dayton, ABC Chief Meteorologist Ginger Z says police had to use boats to get people out of their homes.
27: Dozens of people rescued in Cambridge City. Drone video shows the entire town on

0: 15-year-old Mason Hertz worked for 2 years to create a memorial to add to the Veterans Memorial Park in Rolla, a special one for working military dogs. With the project, he became an Eagle Scout, and with him for the dedication was the governor, state and city officials, Fort Leonard Wood soldiers, and their military dogs. Ashley Bird was there and spoke with Mason.
1: Tell us what that Eagle Scout project was. And we heard from the governor that he's very, very interested in what this was, but this was a big one. Tell me about it.
2: Well, ever since I was little, I loved dogs and watched books and movies, and I found out they're military. And, well, I grew up and I figured out that I could actually do this, and so I built a monument out at Veterans Memorial Park of military working dogs. I thought they should be delegated to it. So,
1: and you have a basket of tennis balls next to the memorial. Why?
2: Well, did that because I knew there would be military dogs here, so I did that. So if they wanted to take one, they can. There were treats over there, but I learned today that if they're in active duty, they are not allowed to have those treats because they're on a diet.
1: You met quite a few dogs in training and military dogs today. Tell me how this really feels to have something that is this enduring.
2: It's overwhelming. I'll know a lot more tomorrow that I just realized that I had that big of a project, but today it's just overwhelming, and I'm grateful for the amount of people that come out and do this. I didn't realize there was this much people in the community that enjoys all this.
1: Now, this is a memorial park here in Rolla that is already established. Tell folks who don't know in Missouri, other parts of Missouri, about this park.
2: I mean, this park, it's designated to veterans. It's in Veteran Memorial Park in Rolla. There's monuments for almost everything that's happened. There's a Purple Heart monument too. But there's a bunch of monuments out here that if you have the time, I'd come out, visit them. There's a bunch of, you may run into a veteran or two, ask them how their day is and ask them what their story is.
1: Different aspects of military life, and you've added the working dog. Now, there are people who are here tonight who are interested, not only nationally, who work with military working dogs, but are hoping to bring more attention and maybe more benefits to those dogs and their families.
2: Yeah, I mean, I hope that a lot more people realize that there's more to it than just people in the military. There's animals in the military, no matter the size. I mean, there was a small dog that crawled through a pipe and saved a bunch of people, alerting the other people. So, there's no matter the size, they can be a help in the military.
1: Now, your scoutmasters and different people said you did this from start to finish. Kind of outline how you dreamt this up, and you said it took 2 years.
2: So, majority of it was sponsorships and trying to get the money to buy the monument and do all the concrete work and all. But a year took for the monument just to get in. So from order to here, it took a year for the monument to finally get in, and they placed it a month after it got in. So it all kind of fell into a perfect timeline, because once it was placed, we started planning the dedication, and dedication came by, and it was perfect.
1: As I mentioned, the governor was here. That's a big deal. We had different state legislators, because obviously everyone can get on board with that. You had to really work on getting sponsorships and community buy-in. That's a lot of work.
2: Yeah, I reached out to a bunch of people. My mom and my dad have connections everywhere, which I don't know if that's a good thing or a bad thing, but I appreciate them because they got me in a lot of places. They got me to meet a bunch of people, and I love meeting people and knowing what their story is. And it was a great time going around asking for sponsorships, getting to know people.
1: What was one of the most meaningful things as you worked on this project? What's one of the more meaningful things you'll take away from it?
2: The one meaningful thing is there's people coming out from out of state, out of Missouri, coming out just to this dedication. So just the amount of people that are going to come out and just to see this monument, even if they live in the community, will be outstanding. And it's a great thing.
1: What are your plans, Mason?
2: My plans are I want to get a lot more active in the Order of the Arrow for our lodge and our chapter, but I also want to stay active in the troop to make sure that is running smoothly. I'm the SPL right now, so I take role in that troop right now. I plan on stepping back, letting the younger ones have that role, but still being there if they need help.
1: How about your future? Is it going to work? Are you military bound, or what are you thinking?
2: Anything's open right now, but I'm thinking trade school because I love doing stuff with my hands. I've got an old truck that I've been working on. I love sitting there and working on it. It's soothing to me.
1: How about skills? One of the things, you learn a lot of skills in doing this. What skill do you think you're going to take away the most?
2: That if something you want done, you can't sit around and wait for someone else to do it. Take initiative, work with people to get that done. But remember, there's other people that want to help.
1: And how old are you?
2: I'm 15. If you're a parent and you have kids kindergarten up to 18, if they have them, I highly suggest going into scouting. It changes a lot of people. It changes your way. And if you're going to go into scouting, make sure you're not just doing it because your parents told you. Take a look around and see what it makes you and see what happens when you do it.
1: All right. Well, thank you so much for your time. And thank you for being on our show, Show Me Today.
2: Thank you very much.
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0: This is Show Me Today. Online scams are no longer just an adult problem. Matt Pilger talks with Keisha Duncan of the Better Business Bureau about why children are increasingly being targeted and what parents can do about it.
11: What's surprising you most about the scams aimed at kids today?
12: Well, I think the fact that they're aiming at kids is just really, unfortunate and sickening. In the first place, shouldn't have to worry about that. But not a surprise, right? Because it's a catch-22, because our students are spending more and more time learning and doing homework and having an educational experience on their laptops, tablets, desktops. So as they and they, some of them have social media accounts and things of their own as they age, get a little older into the and become older students. And so we just need to be sure that they're being protected, because the opportunity to be accessed is so much greater since they're using using the internet and on using tech, and they're on devices more often.
11: Now, Missouri schools, they banned cell phones from bell to bell. It went into effect last year. Does that kind of create an opportunity for parents to maybe have broader conversations with their children about online safety, privacy, and responsible technology use?
12: Absolutely. Absolutely. This time of the year is a good time to have all these conversations with your students. Regardless of age, you definitely need to talk with them, because, especially with the younger ones, because so often they're into gaming. I mean, I know a lot of people are, but especially the younger ones, the tweens and into teenage years, they're into gaming, and oftentimes they'll download apps because those apps will be advertised as free. You know, download this for free and you can play this game, and then you get into it and they don't realize that if they're successful at the game or they keep playing and as they escalate in levels because of their skills, an ability, they may move into paid portions of the app and not even realize it because they were labeled free to download. So need to be careful there. Same with creating accounts without permission. This is really important. You need to talk with your children and just sit down with them. I think just scheduling a full-on meeting to talk about, okay, let's talk about using the internet and social media responsibly. We'd like to know where you're hanging out online and make sure that parents approve of what their children and students are doing online, because having that information is really, really important. And then also talking with them about what the different jargon means. You know, sometimes students will get involved in something because they don't realize what a particular word means. And so I think going through going through a vocabulary jargon of about what the internet offers and what they're using, and make sure they understand what they're clicking on, the language of online privacy. And so talking about privacy policies and terms of agreement, making sure they understand what that means before they click on something. What are cookies? What is a third party, a license? What's location and log file information? What does it mean to monetize? Are you accidentally getting yourself into something that you shouldn't be? And do a Google search together. You know, some of the parents don't always know what it means either. So it's a good opportunity to sit down with your students and everybody get on the same page about what parents' expectations are, what the information they expect their children to share with them, and then all kind of come to an agreement together and make sure you all understand what's going on and what it all means.
11: You're listening to Show Me Today, the voice of Missouri. You can download us wherever you get your favorite podcast. We're speaking with Kisha Duncan with the Better Business Bureau as we're talking about online scams actually targeting kids. And really want to kind of bring attention to this as school gets back into session. But, you know, if you're a parent, you know, kind of listening today and you're worried about your child getting on these websites, what are some warning signs that you can kind of watch out for, if you will?
12: Well, I think you can curb some of this by setting a rule in the first place. But if your child is being distant, if they're spending an excessive amount of time, especially on a phone, if they have one, and, you know, that may be more of a thing now that Missouri has banned cell phone use, and that's a good thing. Bell to bell, as you said, they may be all the more anxious to, you know, after school, spend more time, feel like they're making up for lost time, you know, the whole fear of missing out, FOMO thing. And so paying attention to your child's attitude, activity, why are they, you know, seem to be using their devices excessively. And also, this is really important, some resources I want to share with parents, because it can often feel so overwhelming with everything you have to keep track of. But in the case of children, there are some protections, legal protections there that I want parents to know about. One is the Children's Advertising Review Unit. And this is a self-regulatory program that provides detailed guidance to children's advertisers on how to deal sensitively and honestly with children's issues. And that kind of goes beyond the issues of truthfulness and accuracy to consider, you know, that age group and how uniquely impressionable and vulnerable they can be as children. So the Children's Advertising Review Unit, or CARU, is a resource I would encourage parents to become familiar with. And then also equally important is the Child's Online Privacy Protection Act, or COPPA, C-O-P-P-A. And this is very important because it protects the personal information of children under 13 on websites and online services, and that includes apps as well. And the COPPA Act, it requires those sites and services to notify parents and get their approval in advance before they collect, use, or disclose a child's personal information. So that one is really important for parents to be familiar with, especially if they have a child under 13. Now, there's only one exception to that, and that is, again, making sure you're talking with your children about what your expectations are, because some of those kids out there who are a little more savvy, if you will, may not tell the truth about their date of birth and end up on an app that they shouldn't be on anyway. So they can't be protected if they're not telling the truth about their age so that they can access something they shouldn't. So making sure you talk with your children about that is important. But that Children's Online Privacy Protection Act is a real thing, and it's binding, so parents have that protection as well. And then finally, the Family Online Safety Institute. It brings an international perspective. This is really a cool, really a very cool tool that parents can access, and it provides an opportunity for parents to interact with each other. It's got something called a Good Parent Digital Parenting Portal, and parents can access it and talk with other parents about how to educate online, educate their children safely about online safety measures, and really be in community together as parents and support each other and share information with each other about what's worked well. And I really love this because it's internationally based, meaning we can find out what parents are doing in other countries and maybe take some advice there if they're doing something that we're not, and vice versa. They can get some advice from us as well. So that's the Family Online Safety Institute, and specifically there, the Good Digital Parenting web portal. It's a great resource for parents and families who are looking for additional guidelines or information to help them better protect their children online.
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11: She's Kisha Duncan with the Better Business Bureau in Columbia. 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

0: This is Show Me Today, the voice of Missouri. Buying a new car right now can be an expensive proposition. New and used vehicle prices remain high, and finding a good deal may require you to think a little differently about what you're buying and how you're buying it. And then there's another side of the car buying conversation we'll get into as well. Some things that could dramatically improve your vehicle's fuel mileage, or at least that's the message that's being sent out there. So to get through all the clutter, our car expert David Finkelstein joins us to help us save money in the driveway and at the gas pump. David, nice to talk with you again.
1: Good to be with you, Bill. Yeah, we have a lot to unpack today. You said it perfectly well. The fact of the matter is people are starting to get a little bit shell-shocked, a little bit of sticker price shock when they see the prices of some of these new vehicles. They're considering a replacement vehicle, maybe a used or what some is referred to as pre-owned, or of course a new vehicle. And the prices have never been this high. As a matter of fact, just yesterday, Kelley Blue Book announced some average pricing. The average price for a midsize SUV is around $50,000. Compact SUVs, almost $38,000. Full-size pickup trucks, Bill, they're going to be out of reach for a lot of individuals. $67,000 for the average retail price on a large truck. It's getting to be a little much. So perhaps, as you said, the listeners might have an option or two they might want to consider if they're shopping.
0: Yeah, well, what are some of the best ways that we can save money? Or not, I shouldn't say save, I guess it'd be spend less.
1: Yeah, get a better deal. The fact of the matter is, I can't ever recall that we've ever seen this in the auto industry. At this particular time, there's new vehicles, never been registered, still in dealer inventory. They could be as many as 3 years old, sitting waiting to be sold to consumers. Well, if that's the case, I can assure you, Bill, the dealers are going to be making some great deals on that, and they're likely going to be backed by some factory incentives as well, in order to move those vehicles, get them out into the hands of a consumer that's considering it. So the fact is, if you are looking for a vehicle, leave all your options on the table. In other words, yeah, maybe the price for a 2026 is too much, but maybe considering a new one that's a year or two old, again, still in inventory. And then you want to look at some of these other options, of course, such as vehicles that are out of production. Every year we see a list generated, probably a dozen or more new vehicles that aren't being produced anymore. Maybe it's the last run. Well, again, with that in mind, you could likely get a better deal on those vehicles. Bill, it's so different if you're going to buy a toaster at Walmart. If it's last year's model toaster, the new one's coming out and it's going to be more expensive. Let's mark down the old ones so we can get rid of it.
0: All right, David, one of the concerns I have, though, about a new car that's been sitting on the lot for a year or two, those mechanisms inside the car haven't been running. They've been sitting there for 2 years. And then the body itself has been sitting through harsh winter, hot summers. What concerns do consumers have when it comes to what type of shape that new vehicle is going to be in? Because it is still 2 years old, that even though if it hasn't run on the road yet.
1: That's a great thought to share with the listeners as well. And certainly, car batteries, when they're just sitting, the term is referred to as they sulfate. In other words, the inside of the batteries, if they aren't exercised, in other words, where you drive the car, you let it sit, you drive it, let it go through this cycling. Well, the inside of the batteries tend to deteriorate. As a result, the life of that battery, it may originally only be 3 years. Well, if you're buying a car that's been sitting on a lot for 2 years plus, the intended life of that battery may be suspect. Rubber parts like weather stripping, rubber components on the steering and chassis, suspension components, you need to get this in writing that the dealership will stand behind that and go over the warranty situation very closely, because as you suggested, some of these parts may be suspect due to the vehicle sitting out in the elements.
0: David Finkelstein is our new car expert. When it comes to leasing, All right, someone's going to hold on to that for, I don't even know what lease is, 6 months, whatever it is, 15,000 miles a year, whatever it is. How do I know that they're treating that car, knowing that they're going to turn this thing in? How do I know that they're treating it the right way? So am I allowed to take that car to a mechanic that I trust who can give it a once through, as opposed to taking their word for it that the car is on the up and up and is in good shape?
1: Yeah, that's a great thought to share with the listeners as well. Bill, the fact of the matter is, if you're looking at a vehicle, a pre-owned or leased vehicle, which would, of course, come under that category of a used vehicle, of course, you want to get it checked out third party with a mechanic you trust, someone who knows vehicles, and let them go over it quite closely. If something raises an eyebrow, make sure you get it in writing with the documentation when you buy that vehicle that it's going to be covered if something fails that you weren't expecting. And as far as maintenance, another thought to share with the listeners, be sure you get some maintenance documentation, because down the road, if you buy one of these leased turn-in vehicles and something happens with the engine or transmission, you can't show that it was properly maintained, well, it may void the warranty going forward. So have that paperwork handy as well when the previous owner had it, and that documentation showing that it was well maintained.
0: Let's move on to something that I see advertised all the time, all kinds of devices that supposedly improve your gas mileage. Do any of these products actually work?
1: Bill, for decades, this topic has surfaced. I'm going back 3 and 4 decades ago, when every time gas prices tend to skyrocket, we start seeing ads for these on television. We see them in print. Certainly all over the internet. And this is happening again with fuel prices as they fluctuate. Bottom line, if any of these devices actually worked, as I can share with you and everyone listening, the conversation I had about this exact topic years ago with engineers at Ford, General Motors, Chrysler, Toyota, if any of those devices actually had a purpose, they would already be installed on the vehicle.
0: David, I don't know if I'm just getting old and I'm finding this stuff confusing, but I go up to a pump now to put in gas, and I went to one the other day. There were 4 handles, 4 different pumps. One was red, one was green, and then, you know, and I was like, okay, yeah, this has got to be propane or diesel or, you know, whatever kind of fuel it is. And then I see stuff that says, you know, pure fuel, unleaded this, and you know, and then they all got their own special little, you know, funny name for, you know, the super octane something, whatever, you know, the whatever their brand is.
1: Sure.
0: And I'm looking at this going, what do I choose? What is the best type of gas to use that, and does it help with gas mileage at all?
1: Yeah, it might help somewhat. The fact is, we need to start with the owner's manual, see what's recommended from the manufacturer of the vehicle you purchased. Go with that again as a starting point, because yeah, we are seeing fuel out there that some of the pumps are marked like E85. Well, what is that? It's basically alcohol mixed with the gasoline. Well, the price at the pump might be a little bit more attractive, but in some cases, and I know for a fact, some of your high-end imports, Jaguar, BMW, if you're using E85 and there's a warranty claim, well, it might void that warranty. So you need to check with the car company. And then if that seems to work for you, start with the lowest grade octane. If your car meets your expectations, it meets your performance requirements, how much you like to drive and accelerate and get the speed out of that vehicle you want, stay with the least amount of gas pricing. That grade of fuel will work for you going forward. In some cases, yeah, if you want a little bit more performance, and some car companies do require that you use premium fuel. For example, Lexus, almost all their engines require premium. Most of the turbo engines require premium or suggested by the factory to get the utmost performance out of that engine. But again, bottom line, start with the least expensive fuel. If it meets your needs, you can stay with that going forward.
0: All right. If I owned a Jaguar, David, I would have somebody filling up the gas for me. They would be driving me around. So.
2: Good point.
0: Hey, where can people find your articles and the new cars that you drive and test? And what's the latest you've been taking for a spin?
1: Well, it's in a couple of newspapers around the state. You can grab those newspapers with Community News Publishing, or you can go to MyCNews, see us in car, of course, MyCNews.com, and see the articles published. Right now, we're featuring the Mitsubishi Outlander SUV hybrid. It's quite an interesting vehicle. Good price point, good acceleration. And Bill, we want to share with everyone that I'm working on a couple of segments coming up. One would be on, you're going to buy a new car, a replacement vehicle, maybe a used car, but you want to take it for a test drive. 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Mm-hmm. You just don't want to get in it and take it around the block, hand the dealer the keys and say, where do I sign? You want to take it through its paces. 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So a service shop you can trust / mechanic, and talk about road tests when you consider buying a replacement vehicle.
0: All right, that's good. That'll be on our next edition with David Finkelstein, our new car expert. And when you go to mycnews.com and you read up on his test drive of the Mitsubishi Outlander, make sure you do the Sudoku puzzle first, because the answers are posted on his page. So we don't want any spoilers there. So, all right, David, it's always great catching up with you. And we can't wait for our next topics. And we'll visit soon.
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4: 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That's why Stand Up to Cancer has set a bold goal to make early stage detection an essential part of standard of care for all cancers. 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
0: This is Show Me Today, the voice of Missouri, and we're joined by J.J. Gosrow. She's the director of Missouri's Early Psychosis Care Center and Young Adult Services at Missouri's Department of Mental Health. And she's here to tell us about the new Life Launch Youth and Family Engagement Guide. And we'll find out why engagement is so important and what it takes to do this well. JJ, thank you for joining us.
2: Hi, Bill. Thank you for having me.
0: When people hear youth and family engagement, they may not know exactly what that means, or they might just think advisory boards or surveys. What does meaningful engagement look like in practice?
2: It takes time to build meaningful relationships with families and youth. And it's also important to pause and educate families and young people about why their experience and their voice matter. So invite them to share their story to help inform personnel to better engage their family. And then really listen when they're telling their story. And as an organization, find ways to reimburse families and youth for the time they've dedicated to help you understand their experience. For example, sometimes there's youth or family advisory councils that you can invite them to be a part of, or focus groups. And when that happens, we need to really find a way to reimburse them and support them for their time. So even if your organization can't due to constraints or parameters, commit to collaborating or partnering with an organization or entity that can. Missouri is fortunate to have several family organizations dedicated to supporting families. And if you're a program director, allow those you support to carve out time to build meaningful relationships and make sure they have the training, the tools, and the resources that they need to do that. It's important to recognize that this is not just a check-the-box situation. This is an ongoing process that takes time and effort to support youth and families in the ways that they share are helpful, and to put that into practice when they do share it.
0: How do you engage youth and families who don't trust the system or have been harmed by it?
2: Well, first, recognizing that that is a possibility, and maybe in some situations a strong possibility, and acknowledging this. And second, expressing an understanding and having patience, because young people and families do face difficulties navigating services and have many experiences, probably both good and bad, that they hold on to. And then I would say, finally, let them know you'd like this experience to be different, and asking how you might be able to help. Really listening and taking that time to understand their experience, and then always following through. Even if you can't achieve what you had hoped, make sure you keep them informed. And then I guess, finally, you know, families and young people are our partners in this work, and we need to do what we can to help support that relationship.
0: What does good engagement look like across different developmental stages, from children, early teens, young adults?
2: Stages, it's important to know who young people look to, feel supported by, and those are the people you invite to be a part of the process when supporting young people. Younger children might have more intense family support, while older youth may have less family but more natural supports.
0: Yeah, what are those natural supports? Explain that.
2: Natural supports are those people that the young people have made a part of their circle. They're their cheerleaders, so to speak. But it's also important to know what's relevant to young people, their interests, their friends, what they enjoy. I mean, taking a genuine interest is so important. And finding ways to create an environment that they can be comfortable in. That environment is going to look different for young children than it will for teens, and likewise for older youth or young adults.
0: That's J.J. Gosrow, director of Missouri's Early Psychosis Care Center and Young Adult Services at Missouri's Department of Mental Health. And we're learning more about the new Life Launch Youth and Family Engagement Guide. And as you've been working on this, JJ, what gap were you trying to fill?
2: The idea behind the guide is to develop a resource to help child-serving personnel and family organizations move from just checking the box to really understanding what engagement is and why it's so important to provide the tools that they need to begin moving the needle towards more meaningful and authentic engagement.
0: What would someone find inside the Life Launch Youth and Family Engagement Guide? Can you walk us through that?
2: Sure. So inside the Life Launch Engagement Guide, you'll find checklists and templates that can support organizations in assessing engagement readiness, building advisory councils, and also measuring engagement. And specifically, so for direct service providers, they'll find practical guidance to begin engagement right away. For example, there are field guides that translate concepts such as engagement and building trust into really clear, you know, observable practices.
0: How does meaningful engagement connect to outcomes for youth and families?
2: Meaningful engagement is so important. We see better retention in services, improved clinical progress, and often better system efficiency. For example, more appointments are kept and people working with families have a better understanding of the obstacles they face.
0: If there's one mindset shift you want listeners to walk away with, what is it?
2: Understand that there is an evidence, there is evidence that meaningful engagement matters and that this is something that takes time. It's not, you know, one of those things whether we either have or we don't have. We build it over time, and the Youth Engagement Guide provides tools and resources to help us do that.
0: JJ, where can people access the Life Launch Youth and Family Engagement Guide and start putting this into practice?
2: People can access the guide online at lifelaunchmo.org. It's at the For Professionals page. And yeah, should be pretty easy to find.
0: JJ Gosrow, Director of Early Psychosis Care Center and Director of Young Adult Services for the Missouri Department of Mental Health, sharing some great information on the Life Launch Youth and Family Engagement Guide. Thank you, JJ.
2: Thanks, Bill. It was great to be here. Appreciate it.
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0: We're back on Show Me Today, the voice of Missouri. Former Cardinals manager Tony La Russa earlier this week announced a fan-friendly charity event. It's called 2004 plus 2005 equals 2006 World Series Champions. And it will take place on Sunday, September 13th in Chesterfield. Albert Pujols, Yadier Molina, Jim Edmonds, other Cardinal players from the 2006 World Series team scheduled to attend and share their stories about a championship run. So what I want to do is take the press conference that Tony had talking about the event, but he also takes us down memory lane from his time as a manager, and just want to play a bulk of that. Just play it in its raw feed for you. Interesting stuff to hear from the old manager, Tony.
17: Let me start with, you know, why we're doing it. So our family had always felt about companion animals and kids. Well, what you give back is create some kind of event sometimes where you raise some nonprofit money, which is all about nonprofit. And sometimes you get this opportunity in your lap. So several of the guys, like, for example, Yadi and Albert, have agreed that Sunday night at the factory in the district, we're going to do a program for nonprofits. And one thing to mention right away is it's priced so that families can come. And if anybody's been to the factory, three major priors, $75, $50, or $35. There's only $150 if you want to go to a reception afterwards. But, I mean, I think that's... But what are they going to get? They're going to get... You know, we had this really great seasons and opportunities. In fact, remember the 04 NLCS against Clemens, and Saturday, the day before Jimmy wins it, and we got swept. That you know, bothered us. Then 05, we were about to get beat. Albert got, at least got us home. By the time we got to 06, you know, we got a tough one bunch, and you know, we got hurt. We had the losing streaks, but before we got the losing streaks and the injuries, we were in first place. So getting the last day of the year, and I'll never forget, had the meeting before the first game in San Diego. And my message was, fellas, here's tomorrow's lineup. And they're all back. And I said, there ain't anybody that's going to look forward to playing us. I didn't know we were going to win. But I knew we were going to be tough to play. And if you look at where that thing turned, we got some idea. But then we had a great series with the Mets. And then should have been a better series with the Tigers, but the pitchers helped us. So at this event, if you just take the baseball part, we've done it before, you talk about an important memory, you show the video, and then you have the person give you the inside dope, and fans just love it.
18: Tony, you talk about Yadi and Albert, the impact they have. How special is it to see them finally getting their flowers and being in the Cardinals Hall of Fame?
17: You know, sometimes it'd be impossible to explain their value. But all you have to do is that normally the induction is across the street, right? And we're going to do it with 30,000 people here. And it's going to be because of Albert Yadi. And they've agreed to be there Sunday. And if you're ever around there, we'll get a chance to talk. You'll see how cerebral Albert's at bats, Yadi. I mean, these two guys, Brian, how many pickoffs did they have career-wise?
19: Oh, gosh, over 20 or so.
17: Yeah, on the runner?
19: Yeah.
17: It's like 37, 39. Yeah. And these guys are geniuses, and they were great leaders. I saw both of them right here in this dugout below for four, in the top step cheering, you know, sitting around all the time. It's going to be a great league.
20: It's hard to believe we're 20 years past that 2016. Now that you've had that time, I mean, you know, have you had a chance to reflect on how special that group was at the time the city was?
17: The thing that's a little bit, I say a little bit, not a lot, is how often I hear that we were the 83 win team. And it's truth. There's only one, I think one team, the Mets won with 82. But it does take away from the championship. Unless you understand what we went through to get there, and that's why a little bit old for them. But that old 16 have those losing streaks and not give up. Go into that the last day of the year and then play lights out. I have the best memory, and when we get together, I mean, it's like one big family celebration, and that's really what the Sunday show is.
0: All right, so again, that event is going to be September 13th at the Factory in Chesterfield. A look back on the 2006 World Series team with Albert Pujols, Yadier Molina, Jim Edmonds, and Tony La Russa, and many, many more. This is Show Me Today, the voice of Missouri.
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27: From ABC News, I'm Michelle Franzen. The U.S. and Iran are no closer to ending the stalemate over the Strait of Hormuz. The Trump administration insists they are in control of the critical shipping waterway. Iran's foreign minister says the U.S. is miscalculating its strategy. ABC's Stephen Portnoy has details.
28: We did not hear about Iran from the president yesterday, but an Iranian agency newly created to deal with maritime traffic in the strait issued a statement yesterday. It reads, quote, claims and repeated posts by U.S. officials that the Strait of Hormuz is no longer blocked do not change the reality. The statement from Iran goes on to say, the Strait of Hormuz remains blocked and will not be reopened until Iran's conditions are accepted.
27: The slowdown in shipping keeping oil and gas prices higher, and a day after government figures showed inflation cooled slightly from June to July, but still elevated. Today, a look at prices throughout the supply chain. ABC's Jim Ryan has the July producer price index.
29: The PPI is a forward-looking economic indicator that offers hints at costs that industry may pass along to consumers in the months ahead. In June, wholesale prices saw their steepest decline in over a year. Last month, the trend essentially held steady, although producer prices

0: rising from the heart of the swamp, a beacon of truth is casting its light. From sea to shining sea, The Vince Show. Here's Vince Colonnaise.
1: All right, 844-484-3872, 844-4-THE-USA. That's the way to join us today, from coast to coast, from sea to shining sea, on another great day to be an American. You see a massive victory for liberty, for the Second Amendment, transpired overnight, and the American news media is slowly waking up to it, and boy, are they angry about it today. Thank you to President Trump, and that's really a way of saying thank you to you for your efforts to get President Trump back into office and a Republican Congress elected. Last year when that big, beautiful bill, oh, it is gorgeous, what a gorgeous-looking bill, became the big, beautiful law, one of the lesser-known details of it, but very important, is that it got rid of a bunch of these government-imposed fees on purchasing guns.

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3: We are undeniable. We are unbossed. We are unbought. And we are coming. A Republican will never be elected in this state ever again once our movement is done.
4: Ah, yes. And we have returned on this Tuesday in the United States of America, August the 4th, 2026. We've got a barrel full of fun for you. Since the, these people. One of the problems we have is that Democrats get to nominate judges to federal courts, and they've got a long history of picking crooks, frauds, charlatans, politicians, and they pretend to be judges throughout their careers, and they're dishonest at home, they're dishonest at work, they're dishonest in the grocery store, they're dishonest when they're driving their car alone. Maybe silently dishonest, but dishonest nonetheless. You may recall a Democrat that came to Washington, D.C., and his plan was to assassinate Brett Kavanaugh, Supreme Court Justice, and kill two other Supreme Court Justices. And a Democrat judge appointed by Joe Biden said, oh, I think we shouldn't be too harsh with him. He's a girl. All right, and this is because he says, oh, no, now I'm a girl. I was arrested with a gun in front of, he was arrested with a gun in front of Brett Kavanaugh's home with extended magazine. That's illegal. But when you're a Democrat, that's okay. And then another magazine full of ammo and the pistol. Just amazing stuff. And he had kidnapping tools and burglary tools, and he was planning on murdering the Supreme Court Justice. Brett Kavanaugh went to his home, came in from far, far away. And here is the latest story from the Federalist, the good people at the Federalist. Brett Kavanaugh's would-be assassin moved to cushy medical prison known for transing on taxpayer dime. I don't think we should say transing. I think we shouldn't use that ridiculous lexicon. Nicholas Roski is the would-be assassin's name. Has been assigned to a detention center that the Biden administration turned into a transgender intervention facility. See, now he's getting everything he dreamed of because the Democrats. Nicholas Roski, the would-be assassin of Supreme Court Justice Brett Kavanaugh, who now identifies as a woman. He identified as a Democrat before, so what's the difference? Has been assigned to a federal medical center, which we like to abbreviate as an FMC, at Fort Worth, Texas, a detention center that the Biden administration turned into a transgender medical intervention facility offering inmates taxpayer-funded gender reassignment surgeries. Hey, congratulations to Nicholas Roski. This is a reward package that the Democrats have set up. Judge Deborah Boardman, a Biden appointee, shirked the federal guidelines for sentencing Roski, who now goes by Sophie. He now goes by Sophie. Of course, Nicholas, Sophie, what's the difference?

0: And, you know, that's a mental health defense that you've got going on there, mental illness defense. The federal guidelines recommended 30 years to life in prison for his crimes. Instead, Deborah Boardman, the Biden Democrat, gave him only 8 years. Now, you get 8 years for this, you can make parole and, you know, maybe 18 months. Probably not, but maybe 4 years. Probably 4 years, you're just coming to assassinate, and then and you say, no, no, I'm a girl. I'm Sophie. I'm Sophie. And the Biden judge, Deborah Boardman, she says, well, the federal guidelines say 30 years, and we don't want to make an example of him or anything. We want to make an example of Democrat judges instead. So 30 years to life in prison was the federal recommendation, gave him only 8 years. And then Judge Deborah Boardman persistently referred to Roski, a male, with female pronouns. She added, I take into consideration the conditions of pretrial confinement and the fact that she, says she, is a transgender woman, no, he is a man, and will be sent to a male-only Bureau of Prisons facility. A male, that's because he's a male. That's because he's, they've thrown out biology and science and thousands of years of culture. The FMC, they call it the medical center, in Fort Worth is male only, is a male only facility. And in that, so where she sent him is a male only facility. And she said the judge, the Biden judge, sent him to a male only facility, but it's where you go to get chop chop. Then you come out a lady or something like that. They think so. Anyway, but they're all mentally ill. The judges are mentally ill. Joe Biden is mentally ill. The people that pick them are mentally ill. And then they say, oh, well, the would-be assassin thinks he's a girl and he calls himself Sophie. So now we're going to give him everything he ever wanted. So it's a male-only facility that she sent him to. The sister facility for females, the medical federal medical center in Carswell is also in the Fort Worth, Texas area. A federal medical facility, Fort Worth, is designed to care for inmates with, quote, complex medical considerations, end quote, a Biden administration spokeswoman for the Federal Bureau of Prisons said. It's a care level 4 facility. But the Bureau of Prisons defines that as involving conditions which an inmate is severely impaired and may require daily nursing care. Examples of such conditions are those with cancer in active treatment, dialysis, quadriplegia, strokes or head injury patients, major surgical patients, acute psychiatric illness, there we go, requiring inpatient treatment, and high-risk pregnancy. Maybe he's got a high-risk pregnancy because, you know, for men to become pregnant, that's very high risk. And the Democrats, they keep trying. Roski, the would-be assassin who thinks he's Sophie now, has filed letters to the court discussing his transgender ideation. That's a Democrat word, ideation. And the Bureau of Prisons considers his identification card as transgender, a psychiatric condition. Well, that's true. It is. He also is about 30 years old and only started identifying as female in September of 2025, less than a year ago after he's arrested, as far as court documents show, about a month before he was sentenced. The Democrats, this is, again, a Biden judge, and she's a real piece of work. I'll say work, a real piece of work. So the Federal Medical Facility, Fort Worth and Carswell, where the males and female prisons were, the Biden administration launched a comprehensive taxpayer-funded transgender surgery program for convicted criminals as a reward. So, and the Biden administration spokeswoman told the Dallas Express in 2024, this will allow us to provide specialized and comprehensive care at a facility already equipped to care for individuals with complex medical considerations. I think primarily what we ought to be concerned with here is that we've got a complex would-be Supreme Court assassin and a mass murderer. He wanted to murder 3 Supreme Court justices. And the Democrats set up a freakazoid mentally ill rewards package for Nicholas Roski, who they like to call Sophie, and say that he is she. This is a rampant mental illness loose in America today. When President Donald Trump took office, he signed an executive order defending women from gender ideology extremism and restoring biological truth to the federal government, banning transgender medical interventions within the federal prison system. Two subsequent Bureau of Prisons memos implemented the order. Well, that's good because the President of the United States ordered it. One banned federal funds from paying for any medical procedure, treatment, or drug for the purpose of conforming an inmate's appearance to that of the opposite sex. Well, that's... Ah, yes, at long last, I... it's a technical world, and it's not for everyone, I can tell you that much. Well, thank God you're here at long last. It's Chris Plant, and after tackling some technical difficulties here at the microphone, my apologies. I had to go for a little radio magic there for a moment. My apologies, but now we are here and live on the air. With a whole gaggle of stuff to share with you once again today, because it's another day in America, and some people work overtime to make my job easier. Not always technical issues, but the good people of the Democrat Party and beyond, they do everything they can to make my job a happy and easy place to be. We are, of course, at 888-630-9625. And I have a great many stories to share with you, of course. We've got a lot going on at the White House. We've got a lot going on across the country. I've got an update for you on the illegal alien from Venezuela that murdered the 68-year-old man in his front yard in California. Finally getting a little bit of notice, but not too much. Have that coming up for you. And, of course, the socialistas and the Democrat Party and their, you know, Francesca Hong. Got Francesca Hong running for governor, and in Wisconsin, it was an interesting process that they had there, and we're still trying to sort out exactly what happened. But Francesca Hong, who had been expected to win by about 20 points, even more than 20 points, according to some polls, and then she lost by about one half of one percentage point. And there's nothing curious here, nothing to see, just because Francesca Hong's opponent had dropped out of the race, and when the Democrat Party figured out that Francesca Hong was not the best candidate for them in the general election, suddenly the fellow that had dropped out of the race got back in, and while he was expected to lose by 20 or more points, he ended up winning. And it's not curious at all. Even the people at MSDNC, their vote counters there, were kind of aghast night before last as they watched what was going on. And Francesca Hong is out, but she'll be back. Don't worry about her. She'll be fine. And the headline from the good people at the Babylon Bee, devastating. Francesca Hong forced to return home and spend time with her white son. With her white son, you know, she's got a lot of issues with having she's got a half-white son because her husband is white, but she apparently doesn't like him for that reason, and has a child that is half-white, but she's talked about how difficult that can be for her, what a struggle that might be for her, because her son is the son of a white father and a North Korean mother, and they've got that going for them, but she's got to go back home and spend time with her white son. Devastating. It is a terrible, terrible thing. We got also updates for the Michigan Democrat Abdul El-Sayed. Abdul El-Sayed, he's a jihadi. He hates America. He hates football. He hates Mackinac Island in Michigan. If he were elected, it would be the end of Michigan. They should just fold up their University of Michigan, Michigan State University, get rid of their football teams, just get rid of the universities. Because they're going to have this guy, Abdul El-Sayed, and he's picking a fight now. Did you see this? Picking a fight with his Republican opponent, Mike Rogers. He wants him out on a football field because he announced that he hates football and he hates Mackinac Island, and there's toxic masculinity everywhere in football because of the Democrat Party and their many, many mental illnesses. Just extraordinary, extraordinary things here. And it goes on from there as well. You've got David Crowley, the Wisconsin Democrat, who is the big winner of the day, running for governor. And he says that the reason he's running for governor is to stop MAGA extremism. Because, you know, all the MAGA extremism out here, you know, the MAGA people rioting and burning and looting and shooting people. Wait a minute. None of that has happened. Isn't that amazing? And Hassan Piker. We have, I think he's the real leader of the Democrat Party at this point, Hassan Piker. And here's a great headline, Hassan Piker on white people. He and his friends call white people mayonnaise monkeys, and they're not racists or anything. Don't worry about that. Wait a minute, that's wrong. They are racists. They're terrible, awful racists. And the mayonnaise monkeys are their enemies, and they're bitter and angry about white people and can't even say what the other label they've attached to white people, but it has to do with a substance that you really don't talk about on the radio or in public places, and the skin of white people, which they've come up with a new slur for white people. And the Democrat Party, they're not divisive or polarizing or violent or criminal or backing illegal alien murderers of 68-year-old retired men or anything like that, because their policies lead to more murder, more crime, more mayhem, and the Democrats back everything that all of their policies, they back policies that lead to more murder, more crime, more mayhem, more illegal alien gang members from Venezuela shooting and stabbing people. Remember when Joe Biden was talking about wanted to ban guns, and he's talking about if an unarmed man, how police should just shoot people in the legs because that'd be better, shoot people in the legs. And he said, you know, if an unarmed person is running at you with a knife, he says, an unarmed person attacking you with a knife, as though attacking someone with a knife is not being armed. Isn't that amazing? Yes, it is. So we've got that going for us. And in Hollywood, why does everybody have a transgender kid? Also, John Hinckley update, the man that shot Ronald Reagan. Democrats love him. And it looks like maybe he's still sweet for Jodie Foster. I wonder if there is a restraining order already in place since the Democrats let him go and he's loose in the country. Democrats want to watch him go play guitar. Another Democrat hero, Luigi Mangione, update on his court process coming up. And we are at 888-630-9625.
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0: 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On Google Home, just say, "Hey, Google, play KFRU." All right, and we have returned. I keep returning, don't I? Man, oh, man. I'm marveling at everything that I'm looking at for today's news and this... This guy, Hassan Piker, he's keeping it classy for everybody, isn't he? He's these people. I think he might come from a long line of Turkish terrorists. I want to keep it as polite as possible. That's about as polite as it gets in this context. Pretty remarkable, I've got to say. Let's go while I'm looking at the time. I don't really have time to do a phone call justice right now with the clock ticking. So let me put that on pause for just a moment. But we are at 888-630-9625. Also, Congressman Brandon Gill. You know, Congressman Gill, Brandon Gill is a Republican congressman, and he's a smart guy. And yesterday he did an interview that got my attention. I saw him on the television, and God forbid we have a member of Congress that makes sense, but Congressman Brandon Gill did that yesterday. And as a result, it's so unusual that I wanted to share it with you. And I have that coming up. We got Abdul Al-Sayed and Hassan Piker. The Democrat Party, and we should airdrop them over Syria. Give them rifles. I think that that's kind of the mindset they're in. They're not on Team America.
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18: ABC News, I'm Michelle Franzen. The Kennedy Center board appointed by President Trump voting today to add his name to the facade of the performing arts venue and move forward with a two-year closure. The move challenges a judge's order in May that Trump's name be taken off the facade because it was illegal. Here's ABC's Stephen Portnoy.
19: Ohio Democratic Congresswoman Joyce Beatty, who as a function of her service in the House, has a seat on the Kennedy Center's board, says that her fellow trustees voted today to close the center for renovations and to add President Trump's name back onto the front of the building. Beatty says the facade would read, "The John F. Kennedy Memorial Center for the Performing Arts, restored and renovated by President Donald J. Trump."
18: U.S. investigators say a broken engine part shattered a window on a Ryanair plane last month shortly after takeoff from Greece. That caused a man's head to be sucked into the hole into the fuselage, with passengers helping pull him back inside the Boeing airliner. And stocks are up this hour on positive economic data.
20: Missouri Net News. I'm Sue Danielson. More hot temperatures and triple-digit heat indices today. Nearly all of Missouri remains under an extreme heat warning or heat advisory. Some relief from the heat is expected early next week. There's new information about a decade-old murder investigation in south-central Missouri. KYTV reports officers say they have a suspect in connection with the blunt force trauma death of 81-year-old Rosalie Byrd. Her body was found in her home in Salem in March of 2015. A man charged in a Missouri teen's death is asking his case be moved out of Randolph County. Hunter Ames is accused of killing 16-year-old Kayla Huff of Moberly in May. Ames is one of four people charged in connection with Huff's death. An Ozarks area state representative is headed to a national leadership program. Republican Representative Jeff Vernetti says it'll be a chance to hone diplomatic skills.
21: And I hope to learn new traits and bring some common sense stuff back to the Missouri House.
20: The leadership program is this month in Kentucky. Missouri Net News.
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0: All right, we have returned. Yesterday I told you about the story out of California where an illegal alien from Venezuela who had been arrested repeatedly and just let out of jail once again the day before stabbed to death, butchered, murdered a 68-year-old man who had just retired, an engineer. Todd Stewart was murdered by the illegal alien Marcos Iriarte Valdez, 36-year-old Venezuelan illegal alien. And we have a way of looking at whether CNN or MS-13 DNC talked about that story. And we have the results for you. I want to share that with you coming up. It was a big story on Fox News yesterday. Let me, in the meantime, let's go to the telephones, as I'd wanted to do a few minutes ago. Let's go to no relation to the killer in California, Marco Valdez, but let's go to Marco calling from Springfield, Virginia. Marco, you're on the Chris Plant Show. No relation.
1: Right. Thanks, Chris.
0: Hey, buddy.
1: Yeah, good to talk to you. Good. How are you?
0: Very good. Very good. Yeah.
1: Hey.
0: Funny morning.
1: Absolutely. Well, funny and serious at the same time. But I wanted to wish Francesca Hong a happy Thanksgiving. I know ours will be extra special this Thanksgiving, thinking about her and her whining ways. But I am really concerned about the fact that a clown like that could be winning by 20% all the way up to the time that they're going to announce her winning the election and then have three USB drives appear and she winds up losing. I mean, that's a scary scenario because that could happen anywhere to anybody. I mean, where's the integrity in any of our elections? And I got to tell you, this Hassan Pecker, I don't know who put that clown in charge, but he needs to be put in his place because that man is more than dangerous with the people that he's recruiting. So, you know, I just hope that we return to normalcy because we're getting to a point where if we get to a point of no return like they are in Spain, we're going to get overrun with crazy people. And then what do we do?
0: Right. And it is, of course, the Democrat Party's plan to make sure that we are overrun with crazy people. And by crazy people, we mean illegal aliens from gangs in Venezuela, gangs in Mexico, drug traffickers, human traffickers, child sex traffickers, the people that have rape trees in Mexico just across our border. And the Democrat Party has opened our borders to them and waved in millions and millions, quite literally, flew them around the country, bussed them around the country, gave them gift baskets and presumably mail out ballots. The Democrat Party is it's the fundamental transformation of America, Marco, that Barack Obama had threatened, right? And you're also right about the Hong election, where she was expected to win by, I read the polls yesterday, between 18 points and 24 or 25 points. She was expected to win. And then she lost on election day to the astonishment of everyone, including the vote counters at MSDNC and so on. And you're right, there are stories about, well, they're counting the votes, and then Hong was losing. And then some hard drives, some drives showed up, thumb drives showed up with votes, and suddenly the guy that the Democrat Party wanted to win was ahead. And the Democrat Party decided that Francesca Hong was not going to be their best candidate on election day because she's insane. She's a North Korean communist, and she hates America. But she smiles. Have you noticed all the farther to the left they are, the more often they smile, right? Like Mom Donnie in New York. You can find 10,000 news stories about his smile in the New York Times, and here are Democrats talking about it. Oh, look, he's smiling. He seems so pleasant. He's Bin Laden with a smile, and the Democrats love Bin Laden with a smile. But you're right, the USB drives, at least three drives show up, and then the election swings on that late in the process, to say the least, and there is no recount, and again, the margin is 0.4%, I think, last time I looked. And there is no recount within 1%. There is no, the Democrat Party's not looking at it because they didn't want Hong to be their candidate. and it stinks. It looks very crooked, doesn't it, Marco?
1: Yeah. Well, it looks like Los Angeles. In our recent history here, it's kind of like somebody's winning, and then all of a sudden, the incompetent fool mayor winds up getting reelected. I'm going to tell you, people in New York, it has been my old stomping grounds. What do you think of your great mayor now? It's winner's remorse. It used to be loser's remorse, right? It's like he is destroying that city. The guy's a clown. His wife's a clown. They're going to provide protection for her to go to terrorist countries. It's like, your T-shirt said it all, and I wear it religiously. Remember normal?
0: Yeah. I got to tell you, and you're right. The wife of Mondami is headed to Syria and Lebanon. Mm-hmm. On vacation, because that's where she vacations, because they're, the terrorist family that car bombs together, stays together. And the question was, and he said initially that she would be traveling with an NYPD protective detail as the First Lady of New York City. And then the police came out and said, there is no stinking way that we're sending a detail with her into Syria or to Lebanon. Which is on again, off again war zone right now, and both of them are on again, off again war zones. And the wife of Mondami and said, "Oh yeah, I'm just going home to Syria, which is full of radical Islamic jihadi terrorists. Most of us would expect to be taken hostage if we went in there." And she's going on vacation, and all of this is fine. And Hassan Piker, I got to tell you, Marco, I've got some sound bites of Hassan Piker today. And I don't know, maybe you saw this stuff attacking white people and, calling white people monkeys and the usual. They're racists, they're hate-filled, genocidal terrorists, and they're right in the mainstream. They're at the dinner table with the Democrat Party leadership. What's up with that, Marco?
1: Yeah, and they hate capitalism even though they're all rich. And they came from countries that, hate us. And it's kind of like, how did you get all that wealth if you hate capitalism so much?
0: Right.
1: But, nobody seems to point that out, ask those great questions. I'm telling you, Chris, you should be working for one of them news stations, and you need to get that airtime. I mean, your show is fantastic, but the word's not getting out for some of these people. I ask people about the Hong situation. I ask them about, different elections that are going on. The WNBA, which is a total different story. Mm-hmm. It's like, I don't know where the world has lost its mind. I mean, it used to be unique to just our area, but I'm looking at Spain. I'm looking at North Africa and Europe, and it's like, who is leading this charge? Because it's obviously, extremist to the nth degree, and it's going to be the end of civilization as we know it, not just here, but all over the world.
0: I'm nodding. I'm nodding almost furiously in agreement. And I don't know if you heard this, Marco, when got home from the sea cruise, from the latest sea cruise, told a story about my best girl and I being in Trieste in Italy before we set sail. And we were in Trieste for a couple of nights, and the final of the world kickball game was on the TV, and we were at outdoor cafes watching that and stuff. But we had a nice waiter, a nice Italian waiter in his 20s in Trieste. And we got to talking with the guy, and I didn't say, I do conservative talk radio in the United States or anything like that. We're just, we live in Washington, D.C., and the guy started talking right away. And he told us very freely, me and my best girl, he said, I'm a guy in his 20s, Italian guy. He said, I'm really concerned that World War III is coming. And I saw it's very interesting observation, and he kind of looked around him. And he said, and I'm really worried about the rise of China. And I said, well, you're a smart young man. You should be concerned about the rise of communist China, and you should be worried about World War III looming because it looks like the wheels are coming off everywhere in Western Europe and North Africa. In Central Asia, and it's, the Western Europeans have given up on defending civilization itself, defending their own culture, Italian culture is worth defending, and you can't, Southern Europe, Western Europe, and Southern Europe been overrun by Muslim hordes out of North Africa before, and Spain, and occupied for hundreds of years, and Greece occupied for hundreds of years, and the Ottoman Empire and all this. And this time they're just waving in people. In fact, I don't know if you saw this, but where is it? I'll go find this. I think it's in Dallas now, where they're installing Muslim foot baths in the men's rooms in the airport in Dallas. Did you see that story?
1: Yep, I did. And you know what? Stop accommodating these people. Either assimilate or get the hell out of here. I mean, it's as easy as that. All that patriot blood that has been spilt in this country, building the country that we have and the country that we love, is being overtaken by people like Hassan Pecker. I mean, where do you get the, you know what, even make statements like that? And then there's the 9/11 memorial coming up. I hope Mondami gets tomatoes thrown at him. You know, you want to talk about the way Italians get to handle things? Yeah, bomb the guy with tomatoes. Because, you know, that way, that's what he deserves. It's amazing that people could stand back here and just let it happen. It's like, get out of here if you don't like it. You don't have to stay here, you know?
0: Sharia law, political Islam, and I asked this question yesterday or the day before, is political Islam, is Sharia law compatible with American culture, with American law, and with American civilization? Is Sharia law compatible? And we, the Democrats keep making these decisions, you know, sacrificing animals in your backyard, the foot baths in airports in Texas, of all places, for Muslim men, and these cultural shifts are taking place in Minnesota, the Somalis stealing billions of dollars and sending duffel bags of stolen cash home to terror groups in Somalia, all this good stuff. And Marco, you also mentioned the Hong race in Wisconsin for governor, and Nick Freitas on the Twitter yesterday posted this, and it's making the rounds. A lot of people have seen it. Says Nick Freitas says, so let me get this straight. The DSA, the Democrats Socialists of America, we abbreviate them now, the DSA candidate in Wisconsin is leading by double digits in all the polls. Democrats start flipping out because it's revealing that she's a communist who wants to cancel Thanksgiving and will probably cost them the seat in the Senate. So they pull someone back into the race who had already dropped out, and he magically wins after misplaced thumb drives are found. Sure, and that's considered to be perfectly normal. And the New York Times says, yeah, that's fine. The Chicago Tribune, the Washington Post, they all say that's just fine. Pay no attention to that. And if we had a news media, Marco, that reported the news and paid attention, this would be a big story. This would be a big news story, wouldn't it?
1: It would be. You know, in the old days, remember Al Franken? They didn't have the USB drives falsify the election results. But that's how Al Franken got elected. I remember the Norm Coleman election, where Al Franken winds up being the winner because they found these trunk loads full of ballots. It's like, when does that stop? But I want to tell you one thing that really bothers me when I turn the TV on is when I see Commie Bernie. That man is a disgrace to this country. And I tell you, Vermont, get your heads out of your dark and remote places, because that's the reason why we have what we have.
0: Yep.
1: I mean, all of his candidates have been jokes, absolute communist pigs, and this guy's still out there spouting his blah, blah, blah, the dialect. It's like, get lost, Bernie, and wake up, Vermont. I'm sorry, Grace. I could rant on for it's a pleasure to talk to you. I don't want to take all your time, but I want to tell you, that's the problem when you have people like that.
0: Well, let me put you on pause for just a second. I want to play a couple of Hassan Piker sound bites for you. Let's go to number 7, Michael Piercy, and listen to this, Marco, because here's Hassan Piker talking about the Hong loss in Wisconsin.
2: A guy who's like, I really like Francesca Hong's policies, but I'm also a stupid guy who shits in his diapers, and I will be Soylent Green one day because I'm so dumb. It's like pundit brain. I can't do it.
0: He can't do it. He can't do it.
2: You're going to catch me on voters. I don't like on voters. It's always our fault. It's always the campaign's fault. It's always our fault. We didn't try hard enough.
0: Yeah, go ahead.
2: Okay? We didn't try hard enough. That's what happened. We should have tried harder.
0: Yeah, and he's mocking that. He's saying we got to try some now. And here he is attacking white people, and the language is so vulgar that we had to beep some of it out. But he's referring to, monkeys, white people, and then male ejaculate skin. Here's Hassan Piker, Democrat leader.
2: Bro, skin is way, way better of a deeper cut, in my opinion, skin. I think Mayo Monkey is like, it's low level, honestly. Like, Sun Dodger is funny. Skin gets right to the point. It's just white like, people. There's no, it's Mayonnaise indefensible. Monkey. You got owned, you know what I mean?
0: Car Bomber is, yeah, the language is so vulgar and so vile. And he's such a racist. I got to tell you, this guy. And it's the mainstream of the Democrat Party, Marco. You spent a career in the United States Army to defend these people.
1: Yeah, scary stuff. Really is, Chris.
0: Yeah.
1: Pleasure talking to you. It really is. You know, all I can say is it's time to clean up their act. And the Democrats, it's amazing how they're all Democrats. You know? You don't hear Republicans talking like that. And it's a sure sign of ignorance when you can't even put a sentence together with expletives in it like that. It's a shame.
0: Yeah. Marco, thanks, buddy. A lot more crazy Democrats coming up. And, well, here's Brandon Gill. He impressed me yesterday on the big issues of our day.
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0: Yes. Now, it's got Saad, the fascinating figure, often on Twitter. The Dallas airport is now installing dedicated Islamic wudu. Wudu. It's like voodoo, but with a W. W-U-D-U. Wudu foot washing stations inside the bathrooms in order to Islamize the United States of America and our culture, because that's the way to go, don't you think? Natalie G. Winters writing on Substack that Sharia law financing, Sharia law, it's a different kind of financing, is becoming government policy across America. And she writes, here's where it's happening. Sharia compliant is now an official government policy because, you know, the lobbying is going on behind the curtain, and the Democrats are very welcoming to Islam and Islamism, which is hostile to Western civilization. Islamism, political Islam, hostile to Western civilization, and therefore the Democrats, the left, they love Islamism because, not in spite of the fact, but because it is hostile to Western civilization, and so are they. They're also hostile to having legitimate elections, and they're hostile to polling, I guess, as you got your Francesca Hung head up to 25 points until the moment she lost. Isn't that remarkable? That should be considered noteworthy, I've got to say. Man, I am telling you, and it's all the Democrat Party in the end. Iran, bad guy. Putin, bad guy. Xi Jinping in China, bad guy. And Kim Jong-un in North Korea. And they all have an ally in the Democrat Party. They're engaged in the same project, which is to undermine and undo American culture, the United States of America, our economy, capitalism itself, under attack from the outside and now from the inside as well. Extraordinary stuff. The Devil and Karl Marx is a book that is out now, and it's pretty remarkable stuff, I've got to say. The Epoch Times, the Epic Times, they've got a story on it too. Paul Kengor's book, The Devil and Karl Marx, lays out Karl Marx and Satanism and amazing stuff. Communism, spawn of Satan, and communism is back, and it's alive and well here in the United States. The Democrat Party, and it sounds hysterical. How many times over the years have I talked about these things? Well, that sounds a little hysterical, doesn't it? And then a couple of years later, says, well, that's exactly what's happening, isn't it?
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2: From ABC News, I'm Michelle Franzen. New signs the war with Iran is taking a toll on U.S. service members at sea. Families and loved ones of sailors aboard the USS Abraham Lincoln raising concerns over reports of poor conditions and dwindling supplies. Family members telling Military Times some sailors have tried to jump overboard. The Navy, in a statement to ABC News, denying the reports of suicide attempts, but says they're working to address the issue of supplies. ABC's Louis Martinez has more.
3: I spoke with another official who did confirm that, yes, there was one sailor who was reported overboard last month and was quickly recovered at sea. But that incident is under investigation right now to determine intent. We also have learned from that official that reenlistment, which would be an indicator of morale aboard the ship, is up in recent months.
2: The Navy also says the USS George Washington will eventually replace the Lincoln in the Mideast. Defense Secretary Pete Hegseth, meantime, says conditions on the USS Lincoln are being completely misrepresented. In Colombia, search and rescue continuing for signs of life following Monday's powerful earthquake. Officials say 273 people are now confirmed dead. More than 370 are reported missing. Millions across the Midwest remain under flood alerts today. Communities east of Indianapolis inundated after severe storms swept through. Torrential rain and straight-line winds making cleanup a challenge. Indiana Governor Mike Braun was in the southern part of the state, saying he approved a statewide emergency disaster declaration.
4: We've got the National Guard involved up in the northwest because of all the debris, trees down everywhere. Here, there'll be a Black Hawk helicopter stay on call because sadly the forecast says we could get 2 to 4 more inches down here.
2: In the Central Pacific, Tropical Storm Lala has formed a hurricane watch posted for Hawaii's Big Island. You're listening to ABC News.
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2: The board of the Kennedy Center in Washington, comprised of a majority of members handpicked by President Trump when he took office, voted again today to add his name back on the front of the building. The board voted to rename the building the John F. Kennedy Memorial Center for the Performing Arts, restored and renovated by President Donald J. Trump.
7: A federal judge here in Washington ruled in late May that the president's name had to come down from the side of the building, that Congress created it as a memorial to John F. Kennedy, and that only Congress can change its name. He also ruled the board had to more thoroughly consider the impacts of the closure and renovation plan and vote again before moving forward. That second vote took place today.
2: ABC's Stephen Portnoy. After weeks of the Powerball jackpot rolling over again and again, last night's drawing resulted in a winning ticket sold in the Heartland.
8: Along the Mississippi River on the fat part of Illinois sits the city of Quincy, home to Powerball's newest billion-dollar winner. John Marshall got a call about it today from his boss.
9: At 3 a.m., I thought something was wrong, but he just wanted to let me know that we sold the winning ticket.
8: Worth in a lump sum $450 million minus taxes. Marshall's Hy-Vee Fast and Fresh gas station and convenience store will get $500,000 for selling the winning ticket, but he's all about the recognition.
9: Most of the jackpots are in bigger cities and on the coasts and stuff like that, so it's great to bring light to the Midwest.
8: Sherry Preston, ABC News.
2: No word yet on who won. Record heat in large portions of Western Europe, Britain, and France now experience the fifth heat wave of the summer. Michelle Franzen, ABC News.
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0: Some more big news today. Trump announced that Caroline Leavitt is resigning as White House press secretary.
1: They applaud. Mental dwarfism.
0: Yeah, apparently she's moving on to an easier job working as the press secretary for Taylor Farms Lettuce.
2: Oh. the old Taylor Farms Lettuce joke. That's good. Probably related to illegal aliens and, you know, third world hygiene practices. They won't get into that, though. Not a chance. Well, a very good Thursday to you, and welcome back once again. We are, as always, at 888-630-9625. 888, that's 888. It's entirely toll-free to you, wherever you may be. 630-9625. Yesterday, I told you about a horrible story. Gavin Newsom judge let an illegal alien who had been arrested again and again, let him go the day before he committed murder in California with a big knife, and he butchered a 68-year-old man in his own front yard, Todd Stewart. The illegal alien from Venezuela was in the midst of robbing people, and he was going into people's garages, and he was dressed like a commando, I'm not kidding, with body armor and a helmet and a big knife. And when this 68-year-old man spotted the illegal alien from Venezuela rummaging through apparently his own property or his garage being creepy in his neighborhood, the 68-year-old man confronted him. And then the fellow, Marcos Irarte Valdez, pulled out a big knife and butchered him, according to multiple news reports, stabbed him to death and killed him. And Gavin Newsom lashed out at Donald Trump and at immigration law because they're pro-murder. More Democrats, more murder, more Democrats, more illegal alien gang members committing crimes everywhere you look. And the Democrats are fine with all of that. The people, the New York Post, where they actually cover the news, with the headline, Gavin Newsom appointed judge let criminal illegal immigrant walk free day before he allegedly butchered elderly man. Elderly man. An activist judge appointed by California Governor Gavin Newsom freed a criminal illegal immigrant just one day, before he allegedly, it's on video, butchered a retiree to death in his front yard. Contra Costa Superior Court Judge Nichelle Holmes, that's like Michelle but with an N, Nichelle Holmes released Marcos Irarte Valdez, 36 years old, a criminal illegal alien who holds citizenship in Spain, but not the United States, just before Irarte Valdez allegedly fatally stabbed Todd Stewart, 68, at Stewart's Martinez, California home last week. Irarte Valdez, who has been in the United States since 2007, that's how long is that, Michael? That's 19 years. 2007 was already in trouble with the law, and he was granted a pretrial release by Judge Holmes for a residential burglary case, just an illegal alien in the country illegally, when he was jailed last Tuesday for allegedly violating the terms of his home detention monitoring. And she said, well, what's the worst that could happen? She's a Democrat judge, a Gavin Newsom judge. She's a WOC, and that's all okay. Holmes was appointed to her post by Gavin Newsom in 2024. She shockingly let Irarte Valdez walk

0: just about 24 hours before he allegedly committed the horrific killing of Stewart. And there he was, dressed in a helmet and camouflage body armor, with a big knife and long sleeve and long pants, and it's a nice, warm California day. Nothing to see here. Holmes, the judge, described herself as a protester in a profile published in her law school alma mater in 2017. Nichelle Holmes takes a hands-on approach to fighting injustices and racial disparities in the justice system. She goes to work. See, that's what she put. That's the article posted on the University of San Francisco Law School website. She's a radical. She's in politics. She's not a jurist. She's not a legal mind. She's a left-wing person, and she's corrupt. And she, look, the Democrat Party policies get people killed. Gavin Newsom and Judge Holmes, they get Americans murdered because they're fighting for justice. I know they're advocates for criminals and illegal aliens, and they love Luigi Mangione. Just amazing. Coming to work every day and ensuring that that justice is served in is my way of protesting, she said, right? Justice does not always mean a prison sentence, but I guess now we'll get a prison sentence now that the murder's been committed, or maybe not. Maybe she'd want to let him go again. Sometimes it means a treatment program or intensive counseling. Sometimes it means dismissal. Sometimes it should mean the death penalty because, you know, bring back old Sparky. Let's put this illegal alien in the electric chair and in the middle of the Golden Gate Bridge and have it live on cable. What do you think? Sounds like a good idea. Surveillance video captured the horrifying attack as Yarte Valdez pulling up to Stewart's house in a Cadillac SUV, wearing dark jeans, a gray shirt, and a protective vest. That's body armor, camouflage, bulletproof vest. Isn't it amazing? The man he murdered is a father of two and a husband, pronounced dead at the scene by medics because he was savagely butchered. And one of the things that I like to talk about, because it's true, is that the media, they don't cover stories that are not beneficial to the Democrat Party, let's say, right? And I was telling Michael Pierce earlier this morning, said I recently, just in the last week, I met a doctor who I'd never met before, a medical doctor, not a fake doctor like Jill Biden. And we were talking about stuff, and he said, well, look, I'm a Democrat. I'm a lifelong Democrat, he said, and we were talking a little bit about politics. He said, but I'm Jewish. And I said, yeah, and I said, well, it's kind of a tough place to be. And he said, but I'm Jewish, and one of the things that I've been paying attention to lately is how much news is not reported about these issues. And I said, well, yeah, that's true. I said, I talk about that a lot on the radio. We're talking about our radio show at this point. So I talk about that a lot on the radio. So I'm an Irish Catholic Zionist, and I'm pro Netanyahu, and I'm anti-radical Islam, and you know, murder. Some people call it Islamophobia. Others call it murder phobia, or car bomb phobia, terrorism, kidnap, torture, murder phobia. And he said, yeah, and he said, I just don't know whether I'm getting the news that I should be getting. And I said, well, you're definitely not, depending on which news sources you depend on for your news. Now, let me share with you an update from yesterday's story, because now this judge is called out as a political activist, a leftist, picked by Gavin Newsom, who's a crook and a slimeball and all that good stuff. But this man is murdered because of Gavin Newsom's sanctuary state policies, because a judge that he appointed let a career criminal illegal alien go so that he could murder a 68-year-old man. And I'm thinking she probably doesn't care because he's a 68-year-old white man who was retired, and they're all racists. They really are all racists. I just played the audio of Hassan Piker with white people are what they, mayonnaise monkeys, white people among other, and then the other insult that he brought in is too vulgar to use on the radio, and that's fine because they're just anti-white slurs. And I honestly, I think they should have, I mentioned this yesterday, a protest day or a protest month where Democrats live without anything white, live without anything white for a day. And that would be, you know, everything that white people invented and produced and created and gifted to the world, like electricity and the combustion engine. And, well, let's go to engineering, like tall buildings. You're in New York, you can go to the top of a 100-story building and the water pressure is great and the hot water is right there and the electricity is great. Your views are amazing and the building is pressurized and you can see for miles and miles. But you can't do that because that's Whitey's building, Whitey's engineering, Whitey's design, all that. No airplanes for you because Whitey. No cell phones, no telephone, no landline telephones for you either. Nothing that Whitey gave you, no medical attention for you. You just go, burn incense and bang coconuts together or something. But remarkable stuff. And these racists, they hate the people that created civilization and modernity. But never mind that. So we went, Michael Piercy and I, we had a discussion. And so, well, gosh, I wonder how much coverage. Let me say that Fox News is covering this story of the illegal alien being released from jail by a Democrat judge and then stabbing to death a 68-year-old man within 24 hours, murdering him, butchering him, and all of that is okay. Now, the people at CNN, how much do they cover it? I said to Michael, how about MS-13 DNC? How much coverage have they given to this story about this 68-year-old man, just retired man, who was butchered in his own front yard savagely by an illegal alien wearing a camouflage helmet, camouflage body armor on his chest, and carrying a giant knife. And then we find out it's a Gavin Newsom judge, of course, who declares herself to be an activist, and she's doubtless racist, too. So let's go look, I said to Michael, and we have magic machines that can scan what they've said on MS-13 DNC, for example. And let me ask you, Michael, how many times did they mention on MS-13 DNC, on MS Now, whatever they call it, MSNBC, how many times have they mentioned the murder here by Marcos Valdez? How many times did they mention Todd Stewart's name in the last 24 hours since the story broke? How many times?
1: 0.0.
0: As Dean Vernon Wormer would say, 0.0 is the correct answer. They have not mentioned the story. So if you're a lifelong Democrat and you get your news from NBC fake news and MS-13, not going to mention the story. And then we said, well, let's check CNN, because surely CNN talked about it. And it turns out that the names were mentioned once on CNN, and only once, in the 10 p.m. hour last night. And it was during a panel discussion. And here's what happened. They had a New York Post reporter on by the name of Lydia Moynihan. Lydia Moynihan, New York Post reporter, where they actually report the news. And Lydia Moynihan went to bring up this story, and the rest of the panel immediately jumped in, apparently knowing the story, and shouted her down and talked over her and made sure that it couldn't be talked about. This is what it sounded like. The only mention of the story on CNN.
2: Just one time, I would love to hear about a far scarier incident. In the last 24 hours, we learned that Todd Stewart was murdered by an illegal immigrant who was let out by a California judge who had already committed a crime. Why is there never a segment or footage shown of American citizens who are killed by illegal?
3: We should be targeting illegal aliens who commit crimes. I agree.
2: So
3: that's what the Trump administration said that they were going to do.
4: But then
3: we're deporting people who are law-abiding citizens, or not citizens, but law-abiding residents.
0: Law-abiding citizens, law-abiding residents. She couldn't get the statement out. Lydia Moynihan, I'd like to see a segment. There's video of it. You're not covering the story. Why are you not covering the story? Said Lydia Moynihan. And what did it sound like, Michael? Just amazing. There they are. Said, well, you know, Trump said he was only gonna, but he's just deporting our handsome next door neighbor who's a Tren de Aragua gang member. And these people won't. Well, we're not going to talk about that. We're going to change the subject to attack Trump. Now, I got an idea. Why don't you cover the news? Cover the news. Lydia Moynihan tried to bring up the story so that CNN would talk about it. And that's not allowed on CNN. So immediately start talking over, oh, yeah, well, yeah, court. Yeah, Trump said, I got an idea. You know, this is why you filthies have the trust factor of convicted child molesters when it comes to the American public, because you don't cover the news. And the doctor that I talked to last week, I had to tell him, hey, I worked for CNN. I can tell you they're not giving you the news you need to get. Whether you're Jewish, whether you're not Jewish, whether you believe that murder is wrong, that illegal alien gang members shouldn't be riding roughshod across the country. But our news media, and that's it. That was the entirety of the coverage of that story on all of CNN, on all of their shows combined. That's it. Because one woman with the New York Post made reference to it, and then it just got rolled over. That was the end of it. MS has not even mentioned it. Hasn't come up. Not a story they cover. Not good for the Democrat Party or for Gavin Newsom. They're pro-murder. The Democrat Party and their news media allies are pro-crime, pro-murder, pro-gang, anti-American.
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1: An amazing story out of the Southern Poverty Law Center. One of their chieftains indicted for stealing lots of money and funding hate groups that they're supposed to be opposing. CNN is pretending they have an exclusive when everybody got the story at the same time at a press conference, but that's pretty funny. In the meantime, let's go to the telephones, Michael. Let's go to Jeff, calling from beautiful Alpine, Texas. Jeff, you're on the Chris Plant Show.
2: Yeah, Chris, thank you for taking the call.
1: Yeah, you bet.
2: An alarming thought occurred to me recently. Mm-hmm. We can all agree that these socialist Democrats are enemies of America, I think. But the thing that occurred to me was enough of them are going to get elected to Congress to have sway. And hopefully not enough of them to Senate, but either way, they're going to have some sway. Mm-hmm. And so when they decide they're going to pull their power play, I think they're going to insist that some of their members get on very sensitive congressional committees like intelligence, armed services, whatever, where things are revealed that we don't want our enemies to know about. Mm-hmm. And, you know, what do we do to fight against that?
1: Well, that's a great question. You're thinking that these Bolsheviks who want to end the Senate and pack the Supreme Court and end the Electoral College and the rest, that they may not be people that we want to trust with sensitive national security secrets?
2: Well, yeah, and I don't, you know, if Adam Schiff was a disaster, these people would be. I mean, we would have Hassan Parker or whatever his name is with a seat at the table in all of those committees.
1: Well, yeah, I got it. And he's not even running, but all of his allies are so
2: no,
1: many
2: I
1: of
2: know
1: his,
2: that. Yeah. But they're all loyal to him, you know.
1: Well, that's right. Yeah, and he's their spiritual leader since they have no actual spiritual leader. You're absolutely right. You raise a great point and. And it's a great question. How do we ensure that they're not? We can assume that they're treacherous. It wouldn't be going out on too much of a limb to say that they're traitorous. And I got to, you know, the FBI is going to have to watch them very closely, I think. Which FBI?
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5: ABC News, I'm Michelle Franzen. New details in Luigi Mangione's federal murder trial of United Healthcare CEO. Sources familiar with the matter tell ABC News during a conference scheduled for federal court Friday, it's expected that a guilty plea will be announced in connection with the federal prosecution of Mangione. ABC's Matt Rivers has more.
6: We've been here before. You know, this earlier this year, we reported back in June that both sides were discussing a potential guilty plea, only for that to fall apart. We also heard from the defense team earlier this year that they were planning to pursue some sort of psychiatric defense before withdrawing that argument. So there's a couple of things that have happened that suggest that this legal team is willing to change course if it finds it prudent to do so.
5: In Massachusetts, the trial concluding for the day for Lindsay Clancy. She's the mother charged with killing her three children. Defense attorneys argue that Clancy suffered from postpartum psychosis and did not receive adequate medical care. On Wall Street today, stocks ending higher. This is ABC News.
7: Missouri Net News. I'm Sue Danielson. Legal battles over the state's congressional map and two proposed ballot measures are headed to trial next week. Matt Pilger reports.
8: The trials are set for Tuesday in Jefferson City as courts race to meet a September 8th deadline for adding measures to the November ballot.
7: The Missouri State Fair's Sea Lion Splash shows have been canceled after a tractor trailer carrying the sea lions crashed early this morning on I-70 near Columbia. One person was injured. The sea lions were checked out by a vet and are okay. A Powerball ticket sold just east of the Mississippi River in Quincy, Illinois, is worth over $1 billion. Quincy is 20 miles north of Hannibal, Missouri. The winner's name has not been publicly announced. This week's U.S. Drought Monitor map shows about 30% of Missouri is abnormally dry or in moderate drought, and extreme heat warnings and advisories remain in effect nearly statewide. Expect warm temperatures today and triple-digit heat indices. Missouri Net News.
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0: All right. Well, I do want to get to this. Michael and I were just talking during the break. Todd Stewart, 68-year-old man, butchered in his front yard by an illegal alien from Venezuela that Democrats waved into the country, that a Gavin Newsom judge let out of jail 24 hours earlier after multiple crimes being committed. And he's a burglar, and he was apparently burgling people's garages when he attacked Todd Stewart and butchered him. Marcos Valdez, a killer, murderer, illegal alien, waved into the country by the Democrat Party, released again and again after being arrested again and again by Democrats and Democrat-appointed judges in California, until he finally murdered a 68-year-old Todd Stewart in his front yard with a big knife. And whose murder is more outrageous? Whose killing is more outrageous, George Floyd's or Todd Stewart's? I would say Todd Stewart's murder is much more outrageous than George Floyd's death by cardiac failure while being arrested and resisting arrest yet again. And they put the police officer in prison for murder, and where a Democrat stabbed him 22 times in an effort to murder him. The Democrat Party is fine with that, by the way. By the way, remarkable stuff, these people. And the Southern Poverty Law Center is a very popular organization with Democrats. They claim to be trackers of hate groups. And we learned recently that they've been funding hate groups, taking the money that people give to the Southern Poverty Law Center and funneling the money secretly to people that call themselves Nazis and people that call themselves racists. And the Southern Poverty Law Center is funding them. And then they write reports on them, say, see, I told you these people are out there. And Southern Poverty Law Center are the ones funding them. Now, news surfaced yesterday about this woman, a senior person at the Southern Poverty Law Center, a woman whose last name is funny. It's Be Rich, Be Rich. And she'd been stealing money, turns out, because she wanted to be rich. And I looked at the coverage of this. ABC News has the story. DOJ charges former Southern Poverty Law Center CFO, the chief financial officer, with fraud. CBS News. U.S. indicts former SPLC. We all call it by the abbreviation SPLC. And it goes on and on. USA Today, former SPLC. The Hill has the story. The Hindustan Times has the story. The Wall Street Journal has the story. The Associated Press, Politico, Daily Journal, and this is my favorite. CNN has exclusive, colon. Now, I just read every news story in every news organization in the country had the story at the same time. And CNN says, exclusive, former employee, always a former, at Southern Poverty Law Center arrested on fraud charges. Fraud charges. And the people there, they say, a former employee of the Southern Poverty Law Center has been arrested in California on charges that she oversaw secret payments to informants inside of white supremacist groups, one of whom she was allegedly living with and had a romantic relationship with at the time. So, I mean, she's living with and sleeping with a guy who's in one of these white supremacist groups, and they say, well, he's an informant. And we're funneling money to him. The woman, Heidi Be Rich, B-E-I-R-I-C-H, Be Rich, she wanted to be rich, previously ran the Southern Poverty Law Center's project tracking hate groups in the U.S., and she's living with one. The Justice Department, has alleged that the program, which is no longer running, defrauded donors who did not realize they were helping to pay individuals inside the same groups that the Southern Poverty Law Center aimed to root out. That should say claimed to be rooting out. Be Rich allegedly oversaw payments of donors' money to the people inside these hate groups, according to an indictment unsealed Wednesday. They found out about it when the indictment was unsealed and handed out. She also allegedly shared a bank account with one of those sources, which included funds from the Southern Poverty Law Center payments. So she's scheming money, and said, listen to this. I believe she was part of the effort to open bank accounts in completely fictitious companies' names and make payments to individuals for reasons that were not accurate as described. Attorney General Todd Blanche said at a news conference on Wednesday. Wait a minute, I thought you guys had an exclusive here. And you found out at an Attorney General news conference on Wednesday, hey, we got an exclusive here. This is, Todd Blanche said, this is exactly what we said would happen in a case like this, which is that our investigators and U.S. attorneys and the agents working the case can keep on working even after the initial indictment. They're still learning more. B. Rich has been charged as part of a superseding indictment with wire fraud conspiracy, conspiracy to commit fraud, to submit fraud statements to a federally insured bank, and conspiracy to conceal money laundering. A lawyer for Heidi B. Rich denied wrongdoing on her part. Now, she's just taking money from the Southern Poverty Law Center, funneling it to the guy that she's living with, who she's sleeping with, who she shares a bank account with, and he is inside a white supremacist group that they're allegedly fighting. And they say, oh, no, he's an informant. He's feeding us information about them, so naturally we have to pay him to be inside. The Southern Poverty Law Center has fought the case, arguing that the government is mischaracterizing a longstanding informant program. The Southern Poverty Law Center has a longstanding informant program. So that's their way of saying they've been doing this forever, funding the white supremacist groups and the Nazi groups. An informant program designed to gather intelligence on hate groups. Well, thank God for you guys. And accuse the Justice Department of charging them for political reasons. You're funding white supremacists while you're claiming you're fighting them. And people are donating money to you. Attorneys for the Southern Poverty Law Center have also said that law enforcement officials have used information gathered by the organization's informants in the past. Well, see, you guys are, you're on the inside, and isn't that great? Just amazing stuff. Mm-mm-mm. Despite her role in overseeing the payments, Heidi B. Rich, some of which were directed to, listen to this, to an imperial wizard in the KKK. That's one of the great titles anywhere, isn't it? The Imperial Wizard. That and the Exalted Cyclops. I like the Senator Robert Byrd, the Democrat senator from West Virginia. He was the Exalted Cyclops of the KKK. But she was sending money to the Imperial Wizard at the KKK. B. Rich allegedly had a romantic relationship with one source, wink, wink, who infiltrated a white supremacy group and stole documents for the SPLC. Well, isn't that illegal? Isn't that the Watergate scandal all over again right there? But that's okay because they're doing it. Amazing stuff, according to the indictment. That person, prosecutors say, was paid over $1 million by the Southern Poverty Law Center since 2007, $140,000 of which was put into a bank account that B. Rich and the person, the white supremacist, shared. They shared. They got, hey, here's 140 grand of Southern Poverty Law Center money. Let's put it in our shared bank account. I'm going back to my white supremacy brunch because it's Sunday, you know. B. Rich allegedly urged, used that money, rather, to pay for their personal living expenses. Well, what else would you use it for? The documents say that the person allegedly stole the money, used as part of an article that the Southern Poverty Law Center later published. Sure, it's expensive to write an article. B. Rich then allegedly paid a second informant $6,000 to take the fall for the stolen documents. Nothing illegal going on here. Dr. B. Rich is innocent, they said, and this case is without merit, her attorney, Michael J. Proctor, said in a statement. But, yeah, but wait a minute. How much money and for how long and been going on forever? Dr. B. Rich, she be rich, won't be silenced or intimidated by the government's false and political allegations now, the lawyer said. Sure, that's just great. Southern Poverty Law Center told CNN, their close friends, that the indictment has not changed their commitment to the cause. The cause is to raise lots of money and spread it around to hate groups and then to live with the people in the hate groups that that steal the money. That's just a great story. The Democrat Party, aren't they something? Yes, they are. All right, now I am looking at the audio that we collected for you. Yesterday I was watching the television news. It was 4 o'clock in the afternoon. The Fox News Channel was on. And this guy, Will Kane, has a TV show on Fox. And he was interviewing a Republican member of the House of Representatives, Brandon Gill, who's a young guy, and he's a smart guy, and he speaks well. And I was watching him yesterday, and I said, well, I'm going to have to grab some of this and share it with the nice people on the radio. So that's what I did. Now, Michael, let's go to soundbite number one, numero uno, as the Democrats like to say. And Florida Congressman, Republican, Brandon Gill, talking to Will Kane on Fox News yesterday. And he asked the congressman, he said, of all the things the Democrats are up to here, what is the worst? He says, is it the open borders, mass migration? Is it socialism? Or is it the fact that they're advancing Islamism and political Islam? Brandon Gill started with this.
1: If you had to nail it down, though, I would certainly say mass migration. That is the one thing that touches every single part of American life. If you ask yourself, you know, why are wages being suppressed? Why are rents very high? Why, whenever I go to the doctor's office or to the hospital, do I have to wait for 3 hours? All of that is driven by mass migration. Ask yourself, why are we seeing a decline in the economic viability of America's social institutions? Why are our roads less safe? All of that is driven by mass migration.
0: Yeah, jobs, wages, hospitals, medical care, we're funding all of it. The murder in California of Todd Stewart by an illegal alien from Venezuela who's been arrested again and again and released again and again by the Democrats. And he said the roads are less safe. How many people have read the stories here? Families being killed by illegal aliens driving trucks after they got driver's licenses from Democrats. Mass migration, the hospitals, the wages, rents are high, everything they do has a negative impact on the United States. Brandon Gill was not done yet.
1: However, it does another thing, too, though. I think that mass migration creates a political environment, and the left knows this, that they believe is conducive to them winning elections, not only importing a new electorate, but also creating an environment where it's easy to divide Americans against each other. And that's something the left has done pretty aggressively over the past several years.
0: Yeah, they many years, and they're getting more and more aggressive about that, racial polarization, racial balkanization. Pitting one racial group against another racial group, and the left has been doing this for 100 years. Now the left in the United States is becoming very active in racial division. All things must be seen through the prism of race, class, and gender, and now there are 78 genders because of the mental illnesses of the Democrat Party. And Congressman Brandon Gill from Texas, Republican from Texas, then talking about how young people, you know, college campuses, even high school campuses, where they're being indoctrinated and brainwashed by the lunatics and the Democrat socialists of America, Brandon Gill.
1: A lot of these young people who are moving to the DSA, what they're doing is I think they're recognizing there's something wrong in the country right now. Wages are not keeping up with inflation. Rents are way too high. I'm coming out of college with massive student loan debt. I'm having a hard time getting a job. And socialism is trying to, the DSA is trying to sell sort of a bill of goods to fix these problems, when in reality, it's these left-wing ideology that has created all of these problems in the first place. Mass migration being one of the biggest things.
0: Mass migration being one of the biggest things. And he's right. Now, he's a Texas guy. Also, I'm reminded of, remember that guy in New York a few years ago, Michael, who's a black guy, he's running for office there, and his whole theme was the rent is too damn high. The rent is, and this was a decade ago in New York, the rent is too damn high. But it's true, young people are big, they, you know, you graduate from college, there's no job for you because you got a degree in feminist studies and you're a white guy and stupid things like that, but aren't they amazing? Brandon Gill, he was so good. I got to tell you, here he is talking about what the Democrats are doing with open borders and millions of illegal aliens.
1: Ask yourself, whenever you flood this country with millions of people, primarily illegal, but also large-scale legal immigration in certain areas, what does that do? That suppresses wages while at the same time driving up the price of rent and the price of housing. So you're getting hit on both fronts. These are also the same people who are coming in and taking American jobs, making it harder to find work. They're the reason why Whenever you go to the hospital and you realize your doctor bill or your insurance bill is insane, you realize it's because we have millions of people from all over the third world that have been let into our country, and we're subsidizing their health care, and your insurance prices are paying for that. I mean, you can go on and on and on, but that's what I think that it all does go back to mass migration.
0: Obamacare, and Obamacare, they fixed everything in healthcare, then they opened the borders. Obama told us the fundamental transformation of America was coming, and you better teach your kids to speak Spanish. Brandon Gill had more to say.
1: The left has used a framework of sort of cultural Marxism, and that's a way of dividing up Americans into either different racial groups, ethnic groups, gender groups, whatever, and sort of playing them off against each other. So large-scale Islamic immigration into the United States benefits the left because they're able to play that group off of other groups and say that you're the victim, you need to be able to come into this country and bring all of your family members, and it's the evil Republicans who aren't allowing you to do that.
0: That's right. And I've talked today and yesterday, the foot baths in the airport in Dallas, the live animal slaughter in your backyard in Hamtramck, Michigan, Sharia law being introduced, Sharia law finances being introduced. Brandon Gill's having none of it.
1: I think on the other hand, you also see what are some of the similarities between socialism and Islamism? And one of them is certainly power. They're both ideologies that seek to have either the government or this religious ideology really have its hands into every part of your public and your private lives. And I think that power is what kind of unifies both socialists and Islamists.
0: Yeah, man. Yeah, this guy, Brandon Gill, he's a smart guy. He speaks well. He knows whereof he speaks. He has an economy of language. It's very nice to see, actually. He's got a future in politics, I think, which means he'll probably leave because might be too intelligent for politics today. We've got Abdul Al-Sayed, Democrat, jihadi, anti-Semite, coming up. He's running in Michigan. He hates football. He hates masculinity. And what football is slavery? This guy's really something. The Democrat Party. Coming up.
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0: The New York Post, which reports the news, they've got a headline. Hochul, the New York Democrat Governor Kathy Hochul. Hochul shells out over $7 million to cover legal bills for 1,400 migrant children in New York. In New York, that's the headline, right? 1,400 migrant, and you only need legal bills if you're actually illegal, right? $7 million in legal bills, New York taxpayers, and there you go. Governor Kathy Hochul announced the Empire State will be shelling out over $7 million to cover the legal bills of more than 1,000 unaccompanied migrant children across New York. The parents just threw them out there because they don't really want them, apparently. $7.25 million in funding will cover an estimated 1,400 migrant kids facing removal proceedings, which means they're illegal, including about 250 in detention. And then Kathy Hochul discovered the story, right? And she posted the story on Twitter, and she wrote, "Damn right I did." She wrote, "Damn right I did," because, you know, if it's illegal, the Democrats support it. The Democrats want to fund illegal activity. They fund crime. They fund criminals. And that.
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2: From ABC News, I'm Michelle Franzen. There are reports sailors on board the USS Abraham Lincoln are dealing with dwindling essentials and even thoughts of suicide due to extended Mideast deployments. A U.S. official tells ABC News a sailor aboard the carrier went overboard last month and was quickly recovered. The Navy, in a statement, denies the reports of suicide attempts but says it's addressing supply issues. ABC's Louis Martinez covers the Pentagon.
3: We should point out again, this ship was diverted to the Middle East. It did not make a port of call in between for more than 210 days. That is a long length of time. And so, yes, there's going to be concerns when you're dealing day in and day out with the same kind of operations.
2: Defense Secretary Pete Hegseth also pushing back on reports.
4: Completely misrepresented. Listen, we make sure that every ship, every crew, every captain has everything we can provide them at every single moment.
2: Luigi Mangione has already pleaded not guilty to charges of killing United Healthcare's CEO in both his federal and state cases. Sources familiar with the matter tell ABC News during a conference scheduled for federal court Friday, it is expected that a guilty plea will be announced in the federal case. Here's ABC's Matt River.
5: This is not something that we were expecting to happen, let's say, on Monday. You know, we first saw that this conference was added to the schedule for this week. We were wondering what was going on Friday. Then sources tell us that this potential plea agreement would be discussed on Friday. And then it moves on to this, which it now appears, according to the sources that are talking to ABC News, that a guilty plea entered here is likely. Now, we should hedge once again that can change up until the very last minute.
2: Moments ago in Los Angeles, a jury has been selected to hear the evidence in the trial for Dwayne Keefe D. Davis. He's the only person ever charged with the murder of Tupac Shakur. The panel of 12 jurors and four alternates will hear opening arguments from each side Monday, August 17th. You're listening to ABC News.
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2: In Texas, military and civilian investigators on the scene near Fort Hood following yesterday's deadly helicopter crash. Two people on board the Apache were killed in the fiery crash. Here's ABC's Jim Ryan.
8: The Apache attack helicopter was carrying two soldiers, both of whom were killed when the aircraft went down southeast of Fort Hood, where the Apache and the crew were based. It also sparked a wildfire that forced the evacuation of several homes and has burned about 155 acres of pasture and brushland.
2: In Colombia, search and rescue efforts continuing for signs of life following Monday's powerful earthquake. Officials say 273 people are confirmed dead, more than 370 others reported missing. An earthquake rattled residents this morning in San Francisco's East Bay. People felt it, but there are no reports of damage.
9: It preliminarily measured as a 4.1 magnitude, but then it was updated to a 3.8. That's not likely big enough for there to be any major damage or injuries. There are no reports of any. The quake was centered around San Leandro in the East Bay, south of Oakland, but it was felt in San Francisco. Typically, the USGS says anything above about a 2.5, some people will feel, but shaking from a 3.8 magnitude would be pretty minor.
2: ABC's Alex Stone. The Hawaiian Islands are preparing for Lala, the tropical storm formed in the central Pacific today. A hurricane watch posted now for the Big Island, where Lala is expected to skirt past on Saturday, also bringing heavy rain to the smaller islands. Michelle Franzen, ABC News.
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11: Tulsa and Nelk.
13: I'll give you the breakdown.
11: I want to tell everybody, obviously the Nelk fans know, yo, Steiny running it, I'm doing you a favor. So we'll see where it goes. Could be crazy. This might get wild in here, dude. This is just about me being myself.
13: Cap or no cap?
11: That's probably cap. Gonna be chaotic. I can't guarantee anything. All I can guarantee is that you're gonna be entertained. I'm a professional. I'm here to interview and entertain you every week. What?

0: tough, but you have to literally, at some point, I know you don't want to do this, defend me. That requires you, at some point, to basically take the L a little bit and maybe be a little bit more honest about how I'm not this dangerous, toxic, radical force.
1: Hassan Piker, who's a dangerous, radical, toxic force, and everything that he protests, he loves, that's who he is. He's a horrible, filthy, racist, communist, anti-American, terrorist-loving, he's a mainstream Democrat. They'll be running him for office sooner rather than later, I think. The radicals are in charge of the Democrat Party. Extremists. That's why they've been calling everybody all these names for years now, because they knew that that's actually who they are and who they hang out with. And I love this woman from the Southern Poverty Law Center that we were just talking about. Be Rich. She's about Be Rich. She gave $1 million of Southern Poverty Law Center money to her boyfriend, who she's living with whom she shares a bank account. And according to the indictment, the money was used to recruit new members to white supremacy organizations, and her boyfriend was in there. Oh, no, he was just infiltrating. Yeah, sure he was. I thought we had law enforcement for that, not the Southern Poverty Law Center, but recruit new members, host rallies, listen to this now, buy materials for cross burnings and KKK robes. I don't think they've had a cross burning in like 80 years, have they? You'd see them on the internet if those were happening, wouldn't you? I think you would. Everybody's got a phone with a camera in it, thanks to the patriarchy and white men. You're welcome. Buy materials for cross burnings and KKK robes. Where do you get your KKK robes, Mike? You gotta go to out of the Senator Robert Byrd Museum in West Virginia to get your KKK robes. He was the exalted Cyclops and a Democrat senator forever from West Virginia. I interviewed him more than once. He was a good friend of Joe Biden's, good friend of Joe Biden's. So if you're giving money to the Southern Poverty Law Center, if you've given money to the Southern Poverty Law Center, know that they're funding buying materials for cross burnings for KKK robes. They look expensive, don't they? And the nice ones. And host rallies and recruit new members, because that's what the Democrat Party is busy doing. The Democrat Party, their boy Nathan Bedford Forrest, invented and created the White Knights of the Ku Klux Klan after the Democrats lost the Civil War, and their boy Jefferson Davis, who was the president of the Confederate States of America. These people, can I just say, these people. Boy, oh boy. Yes, sir. And they got illegal aliens like Marcos Irarte Valdez, who committed murder in California of 68-year-old Todd Stewart in his front yard. This guy has been in the country illegally for 19 years. Last year, in September of 2025, the Department of Homeland Security requested an immigration detainer for him, but California doesn't cooperate with the federal government. They're a breakaway republic. They're like the Confederate States of America all over again. And then April of this year, he was arrested after multiple burglaries. He's an illegal alien, a detainer, arrested for multiple burglaries. Democrats let him go. That was in April. Then August 4th, he's arrested again for violating his home detention, monitoring, got ankle bracelet, took it off, all that stuff. August 5th, judge released him. Said, oh, you're on recognizance. You can go on August 5th. And then on August 6th, he murdered a 68-year-old man, Todd Stewart, by slashing him to death with a big knife in his own front yard. And he's arrested again. And the Democrats shrug. And they genuinely and authentically don't care, because they don't care about human life. It's the thing about them. Human life is not their bag. They really like abortion. They just expanded abortion in Massachusetts right up to the moment of birth, and that's good. And also, I did the math on this, and I got it. Pro-life groups and Catholic groups and Republicans in Congress ought to be talking about this. Last year, In 2025 in the United States, we had more than 1.1 million abortions in the

0: United States, and the Democrats applaud that. Since Roe v. Wade was overturned, the number of abortions has actually increased in the United States because the Democrats really had to put their nose to the grindstone, you know, and harvest those organs. 1.1 is actually 1.126 million abortions last year in the United States, in the United States alone. They like to pay for them overseas, too, the Democrats, because they just don't like humanity. They don't like human life. But I looked it up because I'm a fan of history and things like that. And turns out in the Nazi death camp in Poland, the word that is synonymous with mass murder, Auschwitz. In Auschwitz, opened from 1940 to 1945, they murdered 1.1 million people in Auschwitz. The entirety of Auschwitz being opened during World War II, the death camp extraordinaire, they murdered 1.1 million people, and the world is horrified. Last year, not over 5 years, but just last year alone, 1.1 million abortions just in the United States of America. And the New York Times and CNN, they shrug. They just shrug. That's, yeah, sure. Isn't that amazing? Yes, sir. That's great. You're a Democrat party. Also, there was a funny moment yesterday, the WNBA, where two men who used to play in the NBA would like to come in and play as women because they identify as women and they just want to play as women. Is that too much to ask? The WNBA put together a task force. The W is for women, but they don't know what the word means, and they literally don't know what the word means. Just like a Supreme Court justice that Barack Obama chose, Ketanji Brown Jackson. WNBA task force discusses transgender athletes amid Führer. There's a Führer, you know, like the leader of Germany during World War II. There was a Führer. I know, it's not the same. WNBA task force discusses transgender athletes amid Führer, and ESPN has this story. A WNBA task force of team presidents and general managers met on Wednesday, that's yesterday, and discussed transgender athletes, but did not arrive at any eligibility rules, according to a statement sent to ESPN by a league spokesperson. They're talking transgenders, and they have a spokesperson, not a spokesman or a spokeswoman. It's a spokesperson. They wouldn't want to assign a gender to the spokesman there, because then you'd have to check their genitals, things like that. In recent weeks, demonstrations and demonstrators have staged rallies at Indiana Fever games for and against transgender inclusion. What kind of a moron are you? You're protesting at a WNBA game in favor of men playing against them. And then two men have stepped up, and they said they're, you know, Enes Kanter, Freedom, and what's his name, Wright, who is running for Senate, and they want to play as women, and now they say, well, no, you can't play, because everything is arbitrary and random and idiotic, and they don't know what they're talking about. But demonstrators have staged rallies at Indiana Fever games for and against transgender inclusion after Fever guard Sophie Cunningham, who is a great civil rights leader, more important than Al Sharpton, that's for sure, in terms of civil rights, said in an ESPN article that she supports barring transgender girls. What is a transgender girl? Now listen to what they've done to the language. Transgender girl is a boy. A transgender man or woman is a man. And they're all mentally ill, honestly. So Sophie Cunningham was just great. Article, she supports barring transgender girls and women from girls and women's sports. Now, that's because transgender girls and women are boys and men, and they use these words to muddy the waters because of their mental illnesses, honestly. They're butchering the culture, biology, science, language, everything turned upside down and set on fire with Molotov cocktails. The league's statement Wednesday says, today's meeting covered a wide range of topics, including ongoing discussions on transgender athletes and the continued hate and vitriol directed at players online. What are you're already veering off into loony land. We will continue to engage all league stakeholders. Take all your league stakeholders and sit on them, Potsy. Stakeholders in the coming weeks and months. We will approach these important conversations thoughtfully and in alignment with the values of our league. Nobody knows what the values of your league are because you don't know what they are yourselves. There are no immediate eligibility matters affecting the WNBA, and we strongly denounce the bad faith efforts to use these topics to demean or marginalize others. Again, biology, science, Supreme Court justice doesn't know what a woman is. She's a woman, and she doesn't know what a woman is. The league got together. They had a big meeting with stakeholders and all of these ridiculous things. WNBA has no publicly available policy governing eligibility of transgender or intersex athletes. This is what ESPN is writing. They're pathetic, honestly. You know what it is? Every cell on every man's being is because of the patriarchy. We cracked the genetic code long ago. You know, XX and XY and all that good stuff. Males are XY chromosomes, female are XX chromosomes, and isn't that great stuff? And every cell in your body reveals that. Every hair on your body reveals that. And you know, if your burned up corpse is pulled out of the wreckage of a building fire, they can figure out what your gender was from the charred flesh and bones of your body left behind, because thanks to the patriarchy and white guys in America, all this was figured out long ago. But you guys are mentally ill. You're mental dwarves. And I don't care if you want to cross-dress, but don't make your cross-dressing part of my everyday life, because I don't want to spend this much time caring about you. I just want to live my life and be left alone. I'd be happy if you lived your life and wanted to be left alone, too. But you don't want to be left alone. You want everyone else to be a part of your everyday mental struggles. Just amazing stuff. WNBA Commissioner Kathy Engelbert. She's Kathy Engelbert. I wonder if she's related to Engelbert Humperdinck. What do you think? Previously sent a memo to teams saying the task force of WNBA team presidents and general managers would discuss the issue at the meeting, which was already scheduled. The WNBA, they have no guideline at all. They didn't before the meeting. They still don't after the meeting. And I think if Enes Kanter Freedom is prevented from playing as a woman in the WNBA, then he should sue you all for the whole $180 that you guys made last year. You know, the WNBA is subsidized by the NBA because it would be sexist not to. And shouldn't it be like the LNBA, shouldn't it? Like the LGNBA, Lesbian Gay National Basketball Association, because out of there, I guess there are a couple of straight women, and those are the ones that get beat up and they're being harassed by the lunatic coaches and all that good stuff. Man, oh man. All right, Michael, let's take a phone call. We can go back to completely ignoring the WNBA as we've always done. Let's go to Marty, calling from the Ozarks, which is a wide open territory. Marty, you're on the Chris Plant Show.
1: Good morning. This is truly an honor. And real quick, that is one in a WNBA game I would pay to see with Enes Kanter Freedom.
0: Yeah, I agree. I agree.
1: Yeah. It would be amazing. Okay. Even if some of these DSA people are elected, I don't think that they can be seated. They cannot take the oath of office because you swear to uphold the Constitution. And Article 1, if you remember right, establishes the Senate, and they want to abolish the Senate. So those cancel each other out.
0: Well, you know, they hate and they've waged war against the organization, call themselves the Oath Keepers, right? If you serve in the military, the police, you take the oath, and all enemies, foreign and domestic, and support and defend the Constitution of the United States. And you're right, they'd have to fake it and put their hand on, a dog training book rather than the Bible. They don't believe in the Constitution or the Bible or the United States of America. So, and they don't swear oaths. And if you're an oath keeper, they try to put you in prison. The Democrat Party is taking us down an awful road, aren't they, Marty?
1: Oh, my gosh. And that road needs to be under construction because they will not work. I'm sorry.
0: Yeah. Yeah, it's one ongoing pothole. It's yeah, it's good stuff. But you raise a great point, and you're right. I would watch a WNBA game with Enes Kanter, Freedom, and Royce White, and I think they should both play on the same team, Marty. I think one WNBA team should draft Enes Kanter, Freedom, and Royce White. Let's see, 6'10" and 6'8" men. Strong men at 6'8" and 6'10". I want both of those guys on the same WNBA team, and that's a game I'd watch. I'd DVR that. I'd watch it. I'd watch it in slow motion. I'd want instant replay on that. That'd be fun. And you're right. The commies of the DSA, the oath of office. They would never take the oath. They couldn't. I mean, you think they're going to take the oath of office and stand by the Constitution of the United States of America? They have to become oath keepers. I just don't think that's an option. We're in a terrible place because of the Democrats, the Democrat Party, which is not democratic at all. Thank you, Marty.
2: I'm transgender. I identify as sometimes identifying as a woman for purposes of basketball, professional basketball. I think I'd be unstoppable.
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0: Now, I don't know how many of you bought a Powerball lottery ticket yesterday. I bought a Powerball lottery ticket yesterday. I went to the, and I'm not going to embellish, I bought three Powerball. I don't normally buy three, but I bought three yesterday. Because the Powerball jackpot was over $1 billion yesterday. And I could use a new car. You know, my car is 10 years old. And I thought if I had $1 billion, I could buy a new car. So I went to the grocery store, and I went over to the counter where you get the lottery tickets. And you don't get them at every cashier. You get them at this desk over there. So I went over to the desk, and there's nobody there. There's nobody working there. And I stood there, and one of the guys, cashiers, he yells, he just went away for a minute. He'll be right back. And I said, okay. And I'm standing there by myself. And while I'm standing there for 10 minutes, it was more than a minute. And another lady came up behind me, and then another lady came up behind me. And we're standing there and kind of chatting, making small talk a little bit. And behind us at the cash register line, there is a little old woman, and I swear she was not 5 feet tall, probably 4 foot 10, 4 foot 10. And she came over, and I said, you should take this, the guy showed up. I said, you should take this lady in front of me, take this lady in front of me. So, okay, she asked, 90 years old, if a day, asked for two packs of Marlboro Light 100s, Marlboro Light 100s. I said, that might stunt your growth. And this is the startling part. They were $30.72.
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1: ABC News, I'm Michelle Franzen. A U.S. official tells ABC News a sailor aboard the carrier USS Abraham Lincoln went overboard last month but was quickly recovered from the ocean. The incident is under investigation. The Navy, in a statement, denied reports of suicide attempts and is addressing supplies that are running low. ABC News contributor Mick Mulroy says the sailors on board have not stopped at a port for some time.
2: It really set a record for continuous days at sea, so without a port call, and that causes a lot of the issues, of course, because supplies run very short and days become essentially continuous. But it's important also to point out that this crew has done an exceptional job at carrying out the mission.
1: Heavy rains leading to flash flooding in the Midwest. Swift water rescue still taking place in parts of Indiana. In Cambridge City, east of Indianapolis, the entire town appears to be flooded. And one winning Powerball ticket last night drawn in Quincy, Illinois.
4: In inventory, and then you want to look at some of these other options, of course, such as vehicles that are out of production. Every year we see a list generated, probably a dozen or more new vehicles that aren't being produced anymore. Maybe it's the last run. Well, again, with that in mind, you can likely get a better deal on those vehicles. Bill, it's so different if you're going to buy a toaster at Walmart. If it's, it's last year's model toaster, the new one's coming out and it's going to be more expensive. Let's mark down the old ones so we can get rid of it.
15: All right, David, one of the concerns I have, though, about a new car that's been sitting on the lot for a year or two, those mechanisms inside the car haven't been running. They've been sitting there for 2 years. And then the body itself has been sitting through harsh winter, hot summers. What concerns do consumers have when it comes to what type of shape that new vehicle is going to be in? Because it is still 2 years old, that even though if it hasn't run on the road yet.
4: That's a great thought to share with the listeners as well. And certainly, car batteries, when they're just sitting, the term is referred to as they sulfate. In other words, the inside of the batteries, if they aren't exercised, in other words, where you drive the car, you let it sit, you drive it, let it go through this cycling. Well, the inside of the batteries tend to deteriorate. As a result, the life of that battery, it may originally only be 3 years. Well, if you're buying a car that's been sitting on a lot for 2 years plus, the intended life of that battery may be suspect. Rubber parts like weather stripping, rubber components on the steering and chassis, suspension components, you need to get this in writing that the dealership will stand behind that and go over the warranty situation very closely, because as you suggested, some of these parts may be suspect due to vehicle.
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0: 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Just ask Alexa to play KFRU. Yeah, I love this. It didn't make me laugh yesterday. The little 4'10", 90-year-old woman, she had to be 90 if she was a day. And I let her go in front of me in line and the two people behind me because she was 4'10" and 90 years old, and she had a cute little smile. And she asked the man behind the counter for two packs of Marlboro Lights, Marlboro Light 100s. You know, why would you get the regular length when you get the 100s? And that wasn't the astonishing part, that the little tiny 90-year-old woman was getting two packs of Marlboro Lights, but the guy said that's $30.72 for two packs of cigarettes. That's amazing. I think she could get pot for about the same amount of money. That's pretty extraordinary. $30.72. And overwhelmingly, that's taxes, of course, because the government, you know, they got to take their share to make the Corleone family look modest. And I was there, as I said, to get my winning Powerball ticket. I didn't get the winning Powerball ticket, but the jackpot was more than $1 billion, more than $1 billion with a B, yesterday. And it turns out somebody won. Probably a lady. It's always a lady that wins, isn't it? But yesterday somebody won, and it's somebody in Illinois. In Illinois won. But here's the thing: the jackpot. They say they call it an estimated jackpot because they're still raking in money right up to the last minute. $1.04 billion. Now, that $0.4 billion, that's $40 billion, the .04. Excuse me, it's $40 million. But it's $1.04 billion. That's the estimated jackpot. Now, the cash value, if you say, hey, I won the lottery and it's $1.04 billion, I'll take that right now. And say, okay, you take that right now. Well, if you take it right now, you get $450.5 million. But wait, it was over a billion. Now I get less than half a billion? Well, yeah, the government takes $550 million of that because they have the guns, and they're not going to give you the money. They're gonna steal as much as they can. Isn't that amazing? They're going to take $550 million of it. And if you take the buyout right up front, and if you decide that you want it spread out over years, I heard this morning on the news that it's not 20 years, it's 29 years. It's 29 years to collect the $1 billion because it's a shakedown, it's a scam. And they say, oh, yeah, but we can use that $550 million for education. No, you're not. Look at what you've done so far. People are getting dumber in school. Maybe you shouldn't be given any money at all, since the money we give you makes people dumber. Isn't that amazing? Yeah, but one person in Illinois got the Powerball, got the whole thing, and that's pretty great. Illinois jackpot winner, one jackpot winner. And then, somebody in Massachusetts won $2 million and some other people won $1 million prizes. I didn't win any of them. But the $1 billion prize, pretty good. And then you see, it's $1 billion. Hey, you won $1 billion. Well, the government takes $550 million before they give you one shekel, because that's how crooked the Democrats are, how crooked everything is that the government runs. Just amazing. These people releasing illegal aliens to murder because it makes them feel good. All right, that's the end of that story. Well, that was my brief trip to the grocery store. Remarkable stuff. Here it is. All right, let's go back to the Democrats for a minute, shall we? The Democrats have one of their heroes is Abdul al-Sayed. He's a jihadi. He hates the Jews. He hates America and white people, all that good stuff. He is... It's Abdul Rahman Mohammed al-Sayed, and that's if you can't pronounce it, get my name out of your mouth. So he's trying hard to be ghetto, and he's a freak, and he does these, dancing music videos with a bullhorn, and his ego is completely insane. It's just nuts. He's an epidemiologist. He's a politician. He's He's the Democratic nominee for the United States Senate in Michigan. And, you know, Michigan is a nice Midwestern state. What's going on with the Democrat Party? Let's go to soundbite number 10, Michael. Abdul Rahman Mohammed El-Sayed on a podcast. And just don't call him commies, except everything he says indicates that he's a communist. And he said, well, you know, private companies shouldn't be private. He wants state control of private companies, which is Joseph Stalin, you know, the Hitler and the Nazis of the Socialist Workers' Party in Germany. They allowed some companies to keep operating as long as they just provided services to the Nazi Party, to the National Socialist Party. And the Democrat Party today, a great many of them are saying out loud, well, we want to take control of, want to take control of all of the corporations, businesses that people have built. We're going to take control. Here's Abdul Rahman Mohammed El-Sayed, Democrat candidate for Senate in, of all places, Michigan.
5: Are you in favor of public ownership models like the one Bernie introduced?
6: So I want to actually take it a step further.
5: Okay.
6: I agree that we need public ownership.
0: Public ownership.
6: I also agree that we need some system of public control.
5: Yeah.
6: Like, what is the point of democracy if it's not to protect us from existential risk?
0: Yeah, public ownership and public control. That means the state. Public ownership and public control. And what's the point if if we're not controlling the private companies? Of course, the state has to control the private companies. Isn't that amazing? Just extraordinary stuff. That's just great. Mm-mm-mm. Yes, sir. Public control. That means the state takes over. And he says public ownership. I want to take it a step further. Public control and public ownership. He's a complete kleptocratic, psychopathic communist who would destroy the world, destroy capitalism. There would be a giant thermonuclear war worldwide, and we'd be lucky to get out alive. Yeah. He wants to take it a step further, public control of private companies. And there you go. Mm-hmm. Public ownership. That's the guy. That's the Democrat. Also, listen to this. The Democrat Party, they love school shootings. They love murdering people, and especially children. As many abortions last year as there were people killed at Auschwitz during all of World War II, and that's good with the Democrats. Here's Abdul Rahman El-Sayed talking about a transgender lunatic. This was actually a woman who thought she was a boy and went to the beautiful, wonderful Christian school that she had gone to as a child, and shot the place up and murdered three adults and three children. And here's Abdul Rahman blaming everybody but the people responsible and attacking people for noticing that it was yet another mass shooting by yet another transgender mental case.
7: Another elementary school got shot up this week. This time, it was a Christian private school in Tennessee where a shooter killed three adults and three children, all under 9 years old. Rather than the perpetual problem of unfettered access to guns, right-wing media have chosen to concentrate on the shooter, a former student at the school who identified as trans, arguing that the attack was some kind of broader attack in an escalating battle between trans people and Christian.
0: Yeah, that's the thing. Well, no, it was yet another mass shooting by yet another transgender lunatic. It was in 2023, the Covenant School. It was a Presbyterian church and parochial school, elementary school, and Nashville, Tennessee. And as he said accurately, there are three adults and three children were murdered by the lunatic tranny with a gun. And there were transgender shootings in Colorado and a whole bunch of them in Florida. All over the country, we're having these transgender people shooting places up and murdering people. And if you noticed it, then you're the villain. You see, you're the bad guy. You can't say that out loud because and he's fundamentally anti-Christian. Right, he's a Muslim radical, an Islamist, and a political radical, a religious radical, and he doesn't care about children being shot in school. He doesn't care about teachers being shot in school. He doesn't care about people being killed. He cares about, how dare you notice that it's yet another transgender shooting, and once again, Democrats shooting up Christian and Catholic sites and all of that good stuff. But never mind. Never mind these people. They're just amazing. And here is Abdulrahman Mohammed Al-Sayed on football. And he claims that he played football when he was in high school, and he claims that he was made captain of the team. Normally, the other players on the team are involved in nominating and electing somebody captain of the team. And he says that because he's Abdulrahman in the locker room, they were all racist toward him after they made him captain of the team. They're all racist because he has to be a victim in some way. He's playing football, and he's high school football, and he's not very tall, and he's a mental case. But here it is. Football is like slavery. Because, you know, slavery and football have a lot in common. Here's Abdulrahman.
8: Folks who, quote, founded this country on the backs of Native folks that they destroyed.
0: Quote, they destroyed. Then, founded on the backs of.
8: Captured people, quote, enslaved founded. Them, and had them work their fields.
0: Captured people, enslaved them.
8: Because they thought it was their right, right? And all of this, like a lot of these narratives, you kind of see echoed in the ethos of football.
0: Isn't that funny? Football is so much like slavery, and the people who allegedly founded this country. He is a rabid, virulent, diseased, anti-American person. Now, let me ask you, Abdulrahman, because, I understand your culture is not American culture and all that good stuff. But let's go back a couple hundred years, several hundred years in your culture, since it's obviously not our culture. Let's go back several hundred years in the Arab world, in the Islamic world, and he comes from Egyptian parents. Let's go to Egypt, where they founded slavery, you bull-whipping cracker. Egypt, where they enslaved the Jews, they enslaved sub-Saharan Africa, the pyramids were not built by sub-Saharan Africans, except that they were used as slaves. But the Egyptians, with the pyramids and the Sphinx, and that was all slavery. All their dead bodies are buried at the feet of these monuments because your people, your Egyptian people, slaughtered the slaves, butchered them, buried them in mass graves after because they couldn't reveal the secrets of the pyramids and all that. You're the original slavers, slave traders, slave bull-whipping, murdering. That's your culture. And how's that going on now? Because I think if you look it up today, you'll find that slavery is still commonplace in Egypt today. And how dare you be critical of our culture when your filthy, rotten culture and Egyptian culture has an amazing history, of course, and it's extraordinary. But you don't really have any standing when you guys invented slavery, created slavery, and everything that is still worth seeing in Egypt was built by slaves. You're the slavenest people in the history of the world. So thanks for your Egyptian input, but maybe a little bit of context with your slave. And football is slavery. It's kind of funny. I Michael and I were talking about this morning, and I went and I looked up the highest paid people in NFL football, which is a lot of fun because there are people in football making. Here's Patrick Mahomes. He's got a $504 million contract. He's making $63 million a year. Slavery. That's slavery. Dak Prescott, Dallas Cowboys, $60 million a year. Josh Allen, Buffalo Bills, $55 million a year. Joe Burrow, Cincinnati Bengals, $55 million a year. Trevor Lawrence, Jacksonville Jaguars, $55 million a year. Slavery. That's slavery. And by the way, you're a Democrat, and the Democrat Party is the party of plantations, the party of the Confederate States of America, the party of the bullwhip, the party that created the KKK. That's your party. Don't lecture me about slavery. You're slavery up the yin-yang from Egypt to your Democrat Party. And there is slavery, football and slavery. Here he is. And then toxic masculinity. This guy's got a lot of issues. Here's Abdulrahman.
8: Football is very much associated with a, you know, particularly masculine and oftentimes toxically masculine culture. And so much of it was about you wanted to be able to get back up and play for your team. And you really aren't allowed to show pain or vulnerability. That's part of the sport.
0: Yeah, man, that's what's going on here. There's Abdulrahman. toxic masculinity and football is slavery for $55 million a year, $500 million contracts. That's a funny kind of slavery, isn't it? And the toxic masculinity, maybe we should have Democrat women playing in the NFL then. I've seen some that might qualify. You guys, I got to tell you, membership in the Democrat Party is mental illness. Just extraordinary people. Yes, sir. High elected office, the Democrat Party in 2026.
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0: We have returned. I mentioned just in passing earlier that Zohran Kwame Mamdani, communist jihadi, born in Uganda, mayor of New York, hates America and white people and Christianity. Mamdani's team, his wife, is a lunatic. Her name is Rama Duwaji. Rama Duwaji. Her code name is Ramalama Ding Dong. And she's headed to visit her family in Syria and Lebanon. And they announced that the NYPD would be going along with her. And the NYPD, as a security detail, and the NYPD announced, no, we won't. We don't send NYPD security details with civilians to war zones for leisure vacations. We don't do that. But they're terrorists, you know, the Democrat Party. Let's go now to the telephones. Let's go to Jack, calling from Northern Virginia. Jack, you're on the Chris Plant Show.
1: How you doing, Chris? What's going on?
0: Not a whole lot. You know, same old stuff.
1: I know. I've been listening to you for like maybe 15 years now.
0: Uh-huh.
1: On and off. Anyway.
0: Welcome.
1: And I've been to a couple of your politics and pints.
0: Excellent.
1: The last one, we were over in Virginia there by the steakhouse. Anyway.
0: Wonderful.
1: Basically,
0: thank you.
1: My background is born in Muslim country, not a Muslim, grew up Armenian Christian, and the Christians, they were actually the elite of the country, non-native, because we ran basically half of the economy, all the technical, mechanical, business-wise. Anyway, my father was a businessman. Anyway, I came here to go to school, and the rest is history some years ago. My thing is this. I want to ask Hassan Piker, who is very freely and proudly talking about like an American, what would happen to him when he goes to, say, in a Muslim country, or say Egypt or Saudi Arabia or one of those countries, and speak the way he's speaking to us here, to the white people.
0: How about you, he will last
1: 5 seconds.
0: Yeah, if he insulted Muslims in Saudi Arabia the way he insults Americans in the United States.
1: Exactly.
0: Yeah.
1: I mean, I can't believe that these people are actually following this guy. I mean, the country that I came to 55 years ago, and the country he's becoming now is like two different things. I don't recognize it.
0: Yeah. Yeah.
1: I mean, it's really a shame.
0: Yeah.
1: But I think when all chips are down, the American people will probably come through at the end. And they'll stop all this nonsense.
0: Well, we're in a tough place, Jack, and I'm happy that you came to our politics and a pints, and happy to. I look forward to meeting you again. You say you're Armenian, and now Armenian American, and Christian, but you were raised in the Islamic world. Do you want to say what country, or you prefer to not say?
1: Yes, Syria, Aleppo, Syria, which is the best place to be in the whole Middle East.
0: Aleppo, I remember a Democrat. Who was the Democrat who said, yeah, what's Aleppo? Remember that? That was a good... Jack, Armenian, Christian, raised in Syria, Aleppo, Syria, and now the mayor's wife, the First Lady of New York, is headed to Syria to visit her family. I hope she...
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3: From ABC News, I'm Michelle Franzen. Families are speaking out about issues on board the USS Abraham Lincoln diverted to the Middle East for an extended deployment. A U.S. official tells ABC News a sailor went overboard in August and was quickly recovered. The Navy, in a statement, denying reports of suicide attempts, but says it's addressing supply issues. Editor-in-chief of the Military Times and Marine Corps veteran J.D. Simpkins says he's heard from more than one family expressing concern for the mental health of the sailors on the USS Lincoln.
4: I think the last time some of these sailors have stepped on solid ground was in December. That's absolutely insane to go that long without a port call, without any type of mental refresh. And we're talking about doing that amid combat operations, which are extremely frantic.
3: Secretary Pete Hegseth says reports are completely misrepresented. The top Democrat on the Senate Armed Services Committee, Richard Blumenthal, now demanding answers. New court filings allege agents from Homeland Security investigations waged a, quote, unprecedented campaign of spying on Americans during ICE protests that erupted in Minnesota following the deaths of two U.S. citizens. Details stemming from a Justice Department case alleging more than a dozen people engaged in a conspiracy to impede operations. ABC's Alex Mallon has more on the filing from one defendant's attorney.
5: He alleges that the government essentially waged a vast surveillance operation 4 days after the killing of Alex Preddy, called Operation Puppet Master, which he says was essentially used to go through all the people that were not only just on the ground, but to try and tie them to various left-wing organizations, including labor unions, teachers unions.
3: All defendants have pleaded not guilty. The FAA says a United flight headed to Phoenix blew two tires as it was taking off from O'Hare International this afternoon. The pilots aborted takeoff. Passengers deplaned downstairs to the runway, were bused to the terminal. The pilots says all passengers were okay. You're listening to ABC News.
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3: The Federal Reserve continues to gauge the economy as it weighs what's next for interest rates. It includes watching the labor market. First-time jobless benefits edging up last week.
8: The four-week moving average of unemployment claims is still below 200,000, but the number filed last week alone rose to 209,000. Considering the job losses reflected in last month's unemployment report, analysts see the slight uptick in weekly jobless filings as a sign of relative stability in the labor market.
3: ABC's Jim Ryan. The NTSB is out with new findings in the investigation into a Ryanair plane over Greece last month, saying broken engine parts shattered the window and led to a man being partially sucked out of that hole until passengers pulled him back in.
9: When the Boeing 737 took off, passengers and crew reported abnormal engine vibrations that got worse over 9 minutes before what was described by some on board as an explosion. When a window was shattered, the plane depressurized and a man was partially sucked out before being pulled back in. The NTSB saying it found multiple fan blades broke and punctured the plane. The blade showed signs of metal fatigue even though they had been inspected in May. The NTSB says it is aware of other fan blade issues on 737s and is looking to see if there's a connection. Alex Stone, ABC News.
3: A searing heat wave gripping parts of Europe again. Today, the UK recording its hottest day of the year, just over 100 degrees in West London. Temperatures in France reaching 106 degrees. Michelle Franzen, ABC News.
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